0: Hello, and welcome to The Bible Stands. And now, here's your host, Dr. Gary Herring.
1: Good evening, and welcome to The Bible Stands. This is your host, Dr. Herring. I'm going to ask you, please, to take your Bible and go with me to the book of Galatians. I mentioned to you last week that we are using a theme this month, and it's the word trouble. Again, I think as we look round about us and we see the troubles that are looming on the horizon, the changes that possibly are going to be representing, we know that we need to be prepared, and we need to have a place where we can find ourselves stable, secure, and know the blessing of soundness. And that's always what we find as we look to the Word of God. And so go to the book of Galatians, if you will, please. And I want you to go to chapter number 1. The thought I want to deal with tonight is, there be some that trouble you. We need to watch very carefully what type of influences that we allow in our lives. We need to be careful that we don't make the wrong type of friends, and we kind of guard ourselves to relate to what we know is what God will approve of. And the result is the some that will trouble you, you can remove from your life. And possibly that's the reason why you've lost your joy. It may be the reason why you don't have safety and security, and you don't find yourself as you want to be, as close to the Lord. In chapter number 1, and I'm going to ask you to look at verse number 6, Paul says this as he's endeavoring to address to the Galatian people a major problem. He says, I marvel that you are so soon removed from him that called you unto the grace of Christ unto another gospel. Verse 7, which is not another, but there be some that trouble you and would pervert the gospel of Christ. When you think about the word here, pervert, there are those that are trying to distort or twist or alter it in such a manner that it has another meaning. And you know, many times this can happen if you're not grounded and secure and settled in the Word of God. You know, the Lord tells us that we ought to give ourselves to reading the Word of God. You need to become familiar with the teachings of the Scripture. If you've just been saved, I encourage you to look at the book of John. Read it carefully, and read it not once or twice, but read it through and get very familiar with the teachings that always reflect back to Jesus Christ and show the soundness and security and points always that salvation is only in Him. And then you also realize that once you are saved, then the teachings that

Jesus represents through this inspired word is exactly what you need to keep you safe and to keep you always secure in the constant walk that you need to continue in the process of your life. And here, Paul is dealing with a very barbaric type of people. They're a mixed breed in every way, and they're very heathen in their ways of thinking. And these that have got saved, now, they need continual teaching. We call it a biblical term, edification. Need someone to guide them and help them and to show them the understanding that they require and to keep themselves secure in the person of salvation, and that's Jesus Christ. And so he says here, I'm troubled, and there be some that trouble you, and you need to be aware of who they are. And he brings back the sight of which they need to see again, which represents the gospel. Now, the gospel to us is clearly shown in 1 Corinthians, if you'll turn there with me. And Paul warns, he says it here in this passage of Scripture twice. And when God says something twice, you need to pay close attention to it. And Paul is saying it very strongly when he said, don't listen to those that are trying to pervert, change, alter, twist the gospel. Now, in 1 Corinthians 15, we need to have ourselves very strongly centered in the understanding of the biblical gospel that is preached. We see in verse number 1, moreover, brethren, I declare unto you the gospel which I preached unto you, which also ye have received, and wherein ye stand. That's your security. This gospel, this inspired word of God that the gospel is given to us to represent. Now watch this. He says in verse number 2, by which also ye are saved. You heard the gospel, you received the gospel, and now it is your safety. So become a person that understands your steadfastness now needs to be to the gospel, not someone else trying to influence you in another way. Now consider this as we go on. For I delivered unto you, first of all, that which I also received, how that Christ died for our sins, you see it, according to the Scriptures. So we base our authenticity or authority on what is given to us in the Scriptures. And then he was buried, and that he rose again the third day, note, according to the Scriptures. So we see that this is important to understand. Now, if you look just a little further into this chapter, again, Paul is making warning to the church at Corinth as he's again warning the people there at Galatia. And he says, verse number 33, be not deceived, evil communications corrupt good manners. Evil communications, opinions about something. That which is not truth. What is truth is corrupted or twisted and turned. Evil communication then will do just what we have said. And the Bible says then he gives the second warning, evil companionships. You see, we're warned against evil companionships. Those that do not follow truth do not set the rule of life around the process of truth. Now, as you go back to the book of Galatians, realize that he says in verse number 7, which is not another, but there be some that trouble you. Now, consider, why are you maybe in doubt? Why would you doubt your salvation? Or why would you doubt what you have as your one-time position security in your spiritual growth? I would say there's possibly two or three reasons. Number one, it's that of allowing influence. You know what influence is? It's the power to change you without force. They do it by accusation. They do it by possibly comparison or expressions that gives you this thought. Maybe you're wrong, and possibly I'm right. You see, you have to settle the word of God is truth. The Bible says, thy word is truth. And so we need to accept it at what it is. It's the given, inspired, inbreathed teachings of God's word. And so we need to stay with that, and we need to be sure that we keep that heart very clearly as it's been shown to us in the Scripture. Don't allow influences. Also, it could possibly be this.

consistency. You see, you don't have yourself in control. You kind of think this and think that. You allow emotions, you allow impressions, and you allow evil companions to keep you inconsistent. Now, this is important to see, because if you don't, then there's going to be some that trouble you. Why don't you just kind of take your life and put it back in the Word of God? Begin to read. Begin to study. Begin to get back into Sunday school if you've drifted away. Get back into a good, sound Bible preaching church where God's Word from the King James Bible is taught, and get your heart settled and secure the way it needs to be. You see, I strongly, with all my heart, believe in the inspired Word, and I believe in the ministry of the local church. And if that's missing, then you're going to find there's going to be some that trouble you. You're going to allow influences, impressions, you're going to allow inconsistency, and they're going to draw you away from the things of God. Let me ask you to turn a few pages forward in your Bible and go to the book of Colossians. And I want to give you one final verse that you can really rely on and see is so important. Go through the book of Galatians, Ephesians, Philippians, and then Colossians chapter 2, and look at verse number 10. This is what you need to realize again to stabilize your life, to begin afresh, anew, and to see the security that God wants you to have. He says, "And ye are complete in him, which is the head of all principality and power." That's Jesus Christ. Your maturity, bringing you to the place of total completion, is in one person, and that's Jesus Christ. I trust tonight you'll kind of look at your life and examine it, and ask yourself the question, who are they? Who are some of these individuals that are troubling me? Recognize it and get away from them and begin to get back into truth, and you'll find that your life will begin to stabilize, and you'll know security, safety, and you'll know the soundness that God wants you to have. Keep looking up. Jesus is coming soon.

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before the fireworks light the sky, remember the price that was paid for freedom. Generations of brave Americans gave their strength, their sacrifice, and many gave their lives so this nation could remain free. As America celebrates 250 years, Gospel 90.3 FM remembers the courage of those who came before us and gives thanks to Almighty God for His hand upon this country.

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Then in a firm, compassionate tone, said with him without sin, cast the first stone. Then kneeling down as he had before, her oath was beautiful.

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1: Our God does not reside in trees and in rocks and in cows and in elephants. He resides in His Son, the Lord Jesus Christ. That's who our God is.
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1: 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We better get back to the founding history of America.
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1: As a Christian, I have a blessed hope, the coming of the Lord Jesus Christ. And when the world gets worse, it's saying to me, that blessed hope is more precious than it's ever been before.
0: That's the Landmark Hour on Gospel 90.3. For such a time as this.
1: But I know one thing, I'll know my Lord when He comes. And the good part is He'll know me. And there won't be any mistake. Amen. Do you know Him? I hope you know Him.

Jesus, when he had cried again with a loud voice, yielded up the ghost. And behold, the veil of the temple was rent in twain from the top to the bottom. He ever liveth to make intercession for them. For such an high priest became us, who is holy, harmless, undefiled, separate from sinners, and made higher than the heavens, who needeth not daily, as those high priests, to offer up sacrifice, first for his own sins, then for the people's. For this he did once when he offered up himself.

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The harvest field is ripe, and so swiftly comes the night. Won't

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Landmark Baptist College recognizes this need and has been training the next generation of Christian leaders to serve in a local church ministry way back since 1979. 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

0: For 50 years, Dr. Mickey Carter has preached biblical truths from the Word of God at the Landmark Baptist Church.
1: You're not going to get there because of a catechism or a ceremony of a sprinkling when you were a baby. You're only going to get there by the grace of God through Jesus Christ. He's the way. The Bible says, for by grace are you saved through faith. That not of yourselves, it's a gift of God.
0: Just as God transitioned Israel's leadership from Moses to Joshua, so has He transitioned the leadership of the Landmark Baptist Church from Dr. Mickey Carter to Dr. B.E. Parsons.
2: Turn not from it to the right hand or to the left, that thou mayest prosper whithersoever thou goest.
3: This book of the law shall not depart out of thy mouth, but thou shalt meditate therein day and night, that thou mayest observe to do all according to all that is written therein, for then thou shalt make thy way prosperous.
0: If you visit the Landmark Baptist Church, you will see that the same Spirit of God still flows from that same old pulpit just as it always has.
4: It's not Jesus plus your works. It's Jesus and nothing else. It's not Jesus plus being a good person. No, you got to realize that you are a sinner lost and on your way to hell, and your good works are nothing but filthy rags in the sight of a holy God. The Bible says it this way: you must be born again.
0: The Landmark Baptist Church, still standing on the Word of God.

0: 1960s, Brother Ted Everly attended Tennessee Temple University. He also worked as a mechanic for a trucking company. And every night he would go into work, he would take out his calligraphy pen and write on cardstock, "Is it worth it all?" And he'd pin it up over his workstation. And every day when he'd come back into work, the card would be in the trash. So he would take out his calligraphy pen and write again, "Is it worth it all?" He did that day after day, till one day he came in and the card was in the trash, and so he took out his pen again and he wrote, "Is it worth it all?" Again, "Is it worth it all?" Again, "Is it worth it all?" He put it on the workstation, and he put it on the ceiling, he put it on the wall, he put it on the floor, he put it everywhere he could think to put it, and the next day when he came into work, the sign was still up. That's the basis of this song, "Is It Worth It All?"
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The music upward rolled till I thought I heard the angel choir strike all the harps of gold. 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
1: 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Oh, it's freezing in here. What's going on? I can see my breath.
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was a man who owned a store in Old City, Jerusalem, about 2,000 years ago. And the story I recall, his store was just across the street from Pilate's Hall. He tried to carry everything the people might need, but one day a Roman soldier came in with a plead. "Do you have any big nails?" The store owner replied with a voice so frail, "No, sir, but I think I have three old rusty spikes. You can have them if you like. By the way, sir, what are you planning on doing with those three nails?" The Roman soldier said, "Have you heard about that troublemaker, that man they call Jesus the Nazarene? Today we're going to show him who's boss and nail his hands and feet to a cross." The store owner fell down in front of the Roman soldier and said, "Please, sir, don't do that. You see, I love that man they call Jesus." At about that time, there was a howling mob out in front of the store, and in the midst was Jesus dragging his cross. He followed the crowd outside the walls of Old Jerusalem, and he saw that same Roman soldier pierce the hands and the feet of the Lord Jesus.

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I go away to prepare a place for you. And if I go away to prepare a place for you, I will come again and receive you unto myself,

0: options. 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
1: All right, guys. The launch was successful, even though we had a little bit of a pre-launch mishap. 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
0: Sorry.
1: It's okay. To make sure it doesn't happen again, we made the button bigger and with words, only press on launch days. You pressed it again, didn't you, Sammy?
0: Sorry.
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0: Doctors have allegedly used billing code chicanery to obtain insurance payments to cover sex change operations and other procedures to help children live as the opposite sex. The allegations are included in a 64-page HHS report entitled Wolves in White Coats, How Doctors and Hospitals Pushed and Profited the Fraud of Gender Medicine. Michael Harrington reporting.
1: In Weimar, Germany, Jewish people are trying to keep Yiddish alive. The annual Yiddish Summer Festival brings hundreds of musicians, students, and scholars to the city, most famous for the ill-fated republic that preceded Nazi Germany. They attend workshops, concerts, and performances celebrating the language, music, and culture of the Jews, a culture the Nazis sought to destroy, but that continued to reinvent itself. This is SRN News. President Trump scores a major victory for his ballroom project. Correspondent Laura Winters has more.
2: Chief Justice John Roberts rules work on President Trump's ballroom can continue at the White House. President Trump taking to his Truth Social page, writing, "The military ballroom complex being built on the hallowed grounds of the White House, which is so vital for national security, will be the greatest of its kind."
1: Some war observers believe that President Trump's words could be nearly as influential as military force in challenging Iran's ruling regime. The analysts say President Trump should spotlight the mullah's brutality, corruption, and hypocrisy, including the privileged lives of regime elites abroad. They argue that stronger communication tools, including efforts to bypass internet blackouts, could help Iranians organize and resist. More details at srnnews.com.
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But that old ship was staying.

The stern of the ship was the captain. I could hear as he called out my name. Get on board, it's the old ship of Zion. It will never.

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The city was cold. My wallet was colder. I needed a new jacket, but the prices downtown were enough to make a grown man cry. Then I got a tip. Sure. 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Thank you. Goodbye. I stepped inside and immediately knew something wasn't right. 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It was a scene worth investigating. Then I saw it. A leather bomber jacket. Clean, classic. The kind of jacket that says, I've solved three mysteries and look good doing it.

0: 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I even looked for the police. Nobody seemed concerned. The cashier just smiled and asked,
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seals. What are those seals and what is the book? Those seals are seven judgments which will fall upon the earth during the Great Tribulation. And they're described for us in Revelation chapter 6 and 7. We're going to look at those beginning today. Welcome to the broadcast, friend, as we continue our study of the book of Revelation. The Bible says in Revelation chapter 6, verse 10, and they cried with a loud voice, saying, How long, O Lord, holy and true, dost thou not judge and avenge our blood on them that dwell on the earth? This is the cry of the tribulation saints. In the last lesson, we saw the seven-sealed book and the one who was worthy to open it, the Lord Jesus Christ. When we see the opening of the book in chapter 6, we discover that it contains the seven-seal judgments. Later, we see also the seven trumpet judgments and the seven bowl judgments contained in the seven-sealed book. The seven-sealed judgments in this chapter can be readily compared to the judgments the Lord spoke of in his Olivet Discourse in Matthew chapter 24. The first four seals contain the vision of the four horsemen of the apocalypse, so well known in literature. They bring the first four seal judgments. The fifth seal contains the cry of the martyrs under the altar in heaven. The sixth seal begins the process of the passing away of the old order of heaven and earth, preparing for a new heaven and a new earth. These are part of the Great Tribulation, the Day of the Lord, prophesied by the ancient prophets of Israel and brought into focus by the Lord Jesus as he reveals these things to John, the beloved apostle, in the book that we call the Revelation. Now, the first of these we see the Antichrist reveal. While the first horseman may appear to be Christ, there are things that prevent such an interpretation. First, the appearance of Christ at his coming is out of order here. And second, there are differences between this person and the one described in Revelation chapter 19, where we see the actual revelation of the Lord Jesus Christ. And third, these are different factors in the sealed judgments, not a revelation of the one bringing those judgments. John hears something. He hears thunder. And here's one of the living creatures, one of the cherubim, saying, Come and see. Now, this is a part of the things hereafter that John was shown, as we read in Revelation 1:19, where the Lord Jesus Christ said, I will show thee things that are and things which shall be hereafter. Now, this is part of the things that shall be hereafter. This is a part of a future prophecy. And the Bible says, And I saw when the Lamb opened one of the seals, and I heard, as it were, the noise of thunder, one of the four beasts saying, Come and see. Now, there is described for us in this marvelous book of prophecy not only what John sees, but what John hears. He records the noises for us. And here, the noise he describes sounds like thunder, but it's the voice of one of the four living creatures that circle the throne. Remember, we saw those in chapter 4. And one of the living creatures, one of the cherubim that circles the throne, says with a background of the noise of thunder, Come and see. And then we see the first of the four horsemen of the apocalypse. It's a white horse with a person on him, bearing a bow and wearing a crown and conquering. In Revelation 19, which describes the revelation of the returning Christ with his saints, the writer has many crowns, and a sword goes out of his mouth. Our Lord predicted these things in Matthew chapter 24. If you want to read about the Great Tribulation in the book of Revelation, it is wise to compare it with Matthew chapter 24, where the Lord Jesus Christ warned of these things. He was on the Mount of Olives shortly before he was to be crucified, and his disciples asked

asked him about the things to come, about what things would be like at his coming. And here's part of his answer in Matthew 24, beginning with verse 5. For many shall come in my name, saying, I am Christ, and shall deceive many. And ye shall hear of wars and rumors of wars. See that ye be not troubled, for all these things must come to pass, but the end is not yet. And so we see here someone coming in the name of Christ, pretending to be Christ. That is the first of the sealed judgments. It is the Antichrist. The Lord Jesus goes on to say in Matthew 24, For nation shall rise against nation, and kingdom against kingdom, and there shall be famines and pestilences and earthquakes in divers places. All these are the beginning of sorrows. And the Lord Jesus Christ describes this time of sorrows that is otherwise known as the Great Tribulation. Now, in our verse in Revelation, it says, John speaking, And I saw, and behold, a white horse, and he that sat upon him had a bow, and a crown was given unto him, and he went forth conquering and to conquer. Now, the Antichrist makes war with the saints. That's described for us in Revelation chapter 13, which we shall get to in due time. And for a short time, he conquers, but his doom is sealed. And he is seen here as the first of the four horsemen of the apocalypse. And then we see the second seal opened. The second of the four horsemen sits atop a red horse. He's announced by the second of the cherubim. The first cherubim said, Come and see. And John sees the first, the Antichrist, coming on a white horse. And then he sees the second seal open, and he is invited to see the second horseman. Revelation 6, verse 3 says, And when he had opened the second seal, I heard the second beast say, Come and see. And there went out another horse that was red, and power was given to him that sat thereon to take peace from the earth, and that they should kill one another. And there was given unto him a great sword. The second horseman sits on the red horse, and he stands for war. He has the power to take peace from the earth, the Bible says, to provoke killing, and he possesses a great sword, which is the Bible symbolism for the power to make war. He possesses a great sword. Now, these judgments, as we said, are part of the Great Tribulation described by the Lord in Matthew chapter 24. And you can find, as you can see these seals open, you can see the corresponding verses in Matthew 24 and describe for us, for instance, in Matthew chapter 24, in verse 21, the Bible says this, For then shall be great tribulation, such as was not since the beginning of the world to this time, no, nor ever shall be. The Lord Jesus Christ and his Olivet Discourse is describing a time of tribulation that will be unequaled in history. And we read about it here in the book of Revelation. It is accompanied by these three series of judgments, the first of which is the seal judgments. So we see here in our verse in Revelation chapter 6, verse 4, And there went out another horse that was red, power was given him to sat thereon to take peace from the earth, and that they should kill one another. And there was given unto him a great sword. Now one thinks of a great weapon, like the nuclear bomb, for instance, a great sword with the power to kill. Now we see the third seal open in verses 5 and 6. The opening of the third seal reveals the third horseman atop a black horse. John is instructed by the third cherubim to see the third horse, which has a pair of balances in his hand. And the third horseman stands for famine. Verse 5 of Revelation 6.

says, "And when he had opened the third seal, I heard the third beast say, 'Come and see.' And I beheld, and lo, a black horse, and he that sat on him had a pair of balances in his hand." And this part of the Great Tribulation Judgment describes graphically a scarcity of food. A penny is about a day's wages, and a measure is about a quart. And during this time, food is so scarce that a quart of food sells for about a day's wages. And barley is the most inferior of the grains. The oil and wine mentioned here probably stands for luxuries and suggests perhaps a vast difference during this time between the rich and the poor. And so the verse says, "And I heard a voice in the midst of the four beasts say, 'A measure of wheat for a penny, and three measures of barley for a penny. And see thou hurt not the oil and the wine.'" So as the classic definition goes, during this time, the rich get richer and the poor get poorer. And all of this is under the administration of the Antichrist, whom we shall see later in our study of the book of Revelation. And now we see the fourth seal open, and the fourth seal reveals the fourth horseman, the fourth cherubim, calls John to see the fourth horse. And in Revelation 6:7, it says, "And when he had opened the fourth seal, I heard the voice of the fourth beast say, 'Come and see.'" This horseman sits atop a pale horse, which stands for death. He has the power to kill a fourth of the population of the earth with violence, with hunger, with death, and with wild beasts. This, again, also is mentioned by our Lord in Matthew chapter 24, when he also describes this time of great tribulation. The Bible says in Matthew 24, verse 9, "Then shall they deliver you up to be afflicted, and shall kill you, and ye shall be hated of all nations for my name's sake. And then shall many be offended, and shall betray one another, and shall hate one another." Now, during the time of the Great Tribulation, the Bible indicates there's going to be a time of great anti-Semitism. There's going to be a great deal of hatred directed against the descendants of Abraham. And they're going to be slaughtered on this earth during this time. The Bible says here, "And I behold, and I looked, and behold, a pale horse, and his name that sat on him was Death, and hell followed with him, and power was given unto them over the fourth part of the earth, to kill with the sword, and with hunger, and with death, and with the beast of the earth." Now you need to understand that this is all a part of the day of the Lord, the time when God begins to bring the final judgments upon this earth. That's what we see described in the book of Revelation. And then we see seal 5 that contains the cry of the martyrs. Having been given the ability to see into heaven, John shows us things otherwise unseen. And one of these things is a view of disembodied souls under the altar in heaven. And these are probably among the Jewish martyrs, since the church has no temple, and the church has been raptured at this time. The church is not in view here at this time, since the members of the church have already been raptured into heaven. But we see the fifth seal, and under it, the martyrs. Now, the four cherubim, having finished with their chore, the seal judgments continue. The seal judgments should be compared with the portion of the Olivet Discourse, as we said, seen in Matthew chapter 24, verses 4 through 15. These were killed because of the word and because of their testimony. In other words, they were killed because they spoke for God. And we see that has been the case throughout all the ages of history, but it's going to be intensified during this time of the Great Tribulation. And the martyrs cry out,

for the Lord to avenge them. And certainly he is going to avenge them, because he says, vengeance is mine, I will repay, saith the Lord. In 2 Thessalonians chapter 1, verses 7 through 10, we read these words, "And to you who are troubled, rest with us, when the Lord Jesus shall be revealed from heaven with his mighty angels, in flaming fire, taking vengeance on them that know not God, and that obey not the gospel of our Lord Jesus Christ, who shall be punished with everlasting destruction from the presence of the Lord and from the glory of his power, when he shall come to be glorified in his saints and to be admired in all them that believe, because our testimony among you was believed in that day." Now, these disembodied souls of martyred saints under the altar cry out for vengeance. It is vengeance for the shedding of innocent blood, which is almost an unknown principle in the Scripture, but with which you ought to be familiar. It starts off with God saying to Cain, "The blood of your brother cries out to me from the ground." And since that time, all of the innocent blood shed on this earth cries out for vengeance. The Lord Jesus Christ dealt with this subject shortly before his own crucifixion. It's described in Matthew chapter 23, beginning with verse 34. "Wherefore, behold, I send unto you prophets and wise men and scribes, and some of them you shall kill and crucify, and some of them shall you scourge in your synagogues and persecute them from city to city, that upon you may come all the righteous blood shed upon the earth, from the blood of righteous Abel unto the blood of Zacharias, son of Berechias, whom ye slew between the temple and the altar. Verily I say unto you, all these things shall come upon this generation. O Jerusalem, Jerusalem, thou that killest the prophets and stonest them which are sent unto thee, how often would I have gathered thy children together, even as a hen gathereth her chickens under her wings, and ye would not. Behold, your house is left unto you desolate." There is not a single drop of innocent blood that's shed upon this earth in all of its history, including the blood of the innocent unborn, that will not be avenged by God during this time that we call the Great Tribulation. The Bible says, these souls, "And they cried with a loud voice, saying, How long, O Lord, holy and true, dost thou not judge and avenge our blood on them that dwell on the earth?" Their vengeance awaits the remainder of the martyrs who have been killed for the word of God, the number of whom is considerable. The Bible says here, "And white robes were given unto every one of them, and it was said unto them that they should rest yet for a little season, until their fellow servants also and their brethren that should be killed as they were should be fulfilled." Seal number 6 contains a great shaking. The Lord said that the great tribulation, called the day of the Lord by Old Testament prophets, would be accompanied by upheavals in the heavens. The balance between day and night will be convulsed, along with the displacement of heavenly bodies, earthquakes, and the changing of the sun and the moon in their appearance. All of these were mentioned by our Lord in his Olivet Discourse. But in Revelation 6, verse 12, we read, "And I beheld when he had opened the sixth seal, and though there was a great earthquake, and the sun became black as sackcloth of hair, and the moon became as blood." Upheavals in the heavens, and then there was a great meteorite shower shown here. "And the stars of heaven fell unto the earth, even as a fig tree casteth her untimely figs when she is shaken of a mighty wind." Heaven, the Bible says, begins to pass away. This, what we know as space, begins to be transformed into something else. So we read these words in the Apostle Peter's second epistle in chapter 3, beginning with verse 5. "For this they willingly are ignorant of, that by the word of God,

heavensward of old, and the earth standing out of the water and in the water, whereby the world that then was, being overflowed with water, perished. But the heavens and the earth, which are now by the same word, are kept in store, reserved unto fire against the day of judgment and perdition of ungodly men. But, beloved, be not ignorant of this one thing, that one day is with the Lord as 1,000 years, and 1,000 years as one day. The Lord is not slack concerning his promise, as some men count slackness, but is longsuffering to usward, not willing that any should perish, but that all should come to repentance. But the day of the Lord will come as a thief in the night, in which the heavens shall pass away with a great noise, and the elements shall melt with fervent heat. The earth also, and the works that are therein, shall be burned up. Seeing then that all these things shall be dissolved, what manner of persons ought ye to be in all holy conversation and godliness, looking for and hasting unto the coming of the day of God, wherein the heavens being on fire shall be dissolved, and the elements shall melt with fervent heat? Nevertheless, we, according to his promise, look for a new heavens and a new earth, wherein dwelleth righteousness. This prophesied by Peter is part of what you see described in the book of Revelation during these seal judgments. The Bible says here, and the heaven departed as a scroll when it is rolled together, and every mountain and island were moved out of their places. And the Bible goes on to say that great and rich men become cowards in the face of the one on the throne. The Bible says, and the kings of the earth, and the great men, and the rich men, and the chief captains, and the mighty men, and every bondman, and every free man, hid themselves in the dens and rocks of the mountains. The Bible says, they cry for the rocks and the mountains to fall on them, rather than to face the wrath of God. The courage of even the great men fails in the face of the judgment of the Lamb. And said to the mountains and rocks, fall on us and hide us from the face of him that sitteth on the throne and from the wrath of the Lamb. For the great day of his wrath is come, and who shall be able to stand? The one on the throne holds a 7-sealed book, which nobody is worthy to open except the Lion of Judah, the Lamb of God. When he opens the seals, they contain the first of 3 sets of judgments. The first 6 of the 7-sealed judgments are, 1, the Antichrist conquers, 2, peace is taken from the earth, 3, great famine devastates the earth, 4, death stalks the earth in the form of war, famine, pestilence, and wild beasts, 5, souls of the tribulation saints are seen under the golden altar in heaven crying out for justice, and 6, the heavens are shaken so that people cry out for relief from the judgment of God. All these judgments are part of the tribulation prophesied by the Lord Jesus in Matthew chapter 24, by Paul in 2 Thessalonians 2, by Daniel in Daniel chapter 12, by Joel in Joel chapter 2, and many other prophets. Believe the word of God, my friend. The day is coming. 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
4: With SRN News, I'm Michael Harrington in Washington. The White House is escalating economic pressure on Iran, warning countries that helped Iran could face severe consequences. Correspondent Ron Taylor has more.
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1: It's time now for the Adult Sunday School class, brought to you live from the auditorium of the Landmark Baptist Church in Haines City, Florida. The class is under the direction of Pastor Carter.

Well, good morning. Good to see each and every one. Sister Gwen, that was a blessing to hear you do that song. How many of you thought back to when Jesus passed by your way? I sure did. Never been the same, amen? We're in 2 Thessalonians chapter 2. If you want to open up there, of course, this is a letter written from the Apostle Paul to a church that God had used him to get started. You read about it in Acts 17, 16, 17. Paul was preaching and had

We run out of town. The people ran him out of town, but the church got started, and Paul's writing back to them at the church, concerned about how they're living, whether they're staying faithful. And we talked to you about this. 1st and 2nd Thessalonians is a good starter book, even for brand new Christians. We recommend the book of John. Romans is a little deep to start with, but 1st and 2nd Thessalonians written to new converts, and many of them were Gentiles. Of course, it was Jews and Gentiles, because Paul started off preaching in the synagogues. But the theme of it, to a great degree, is still the second coming of Christ in both 1st and 2nd Thessalonians. And if somebody says, well, don't talk about the second coming to a new convert, you'll scare them. Listen, not something to be afraid of. Once you get saved, it's something to look forward to. And so to hold out the, so to speak, the carrot on the stick in front, the glorious appearing of the Lord Jesus Christ, the Bible tells us we have this hope in us that we'll purify ourselves. In other words, we have the attitude that if the Lord's coming soon, I ought to be living for him now. Amen. I remember when I first got saved, I was 22 years old with my hot rod and all that business. You know some of my testimony. And talking about my birthday and talking about our anniversary, 69 years. And you say, how do you do that? One at a time. And the truth is, it is a little hard to believe. I think about it. My wife and I been sitting side by side in church for a long, long time. Then I went into ministry, so I couldn't sit with her. But she was the best judge I had, amen. Sometimes the best critic. I don't talk about that any. Young preacher riding back with his wife in the car from the first sermon he'd preached, and he said, well, how did I do? She said, you don't want me to say. Because the criticism would be longer than the sermon. Afraid there's some truth to that. But with all that said, God has been so good to us, and we do appreciate the church recognizing the anniversary as well as my birthday. Somebody keeps saying to me, well, you look pretty good. Well, that's what they say when they have you laying in the casket. Don't you look good? I'm afraid there's too much truth to that. Went out and voted this week. My wife and I went out and voted, of course, like we should have. And I know it's all up to the Lord, but you ought to do your best. Make the best choices you can and vote. But guy kept playing with my driver's license. I joked with him a little bit when I turned it in. You need my driver's license? I swam on the river last night. I ought to be okay, right? He just kind of bugged him a little bit. But anyway, he kept rubbing on my driver's license. I said, what's the matter with it? He said, you're not really that old. I said, don't cheat me out of a one. Every one of them I've earned. Amen. Well, we do appreciate the church doing that. But right now, let's get to the Sunday school lesson. We're going to start off in about verse 13 of the second chapter of 2 Thessalonians. Been going through it, of course, chapter by chapter and verse by verse, and that's what we do here teaching in Sunday school. And we come to one of the shorter spell words in the Bible, but one of the biggest words. We start in verse 13 with the word but. That changes the side to street from the opposite of what was being discussed. So and so and so and so but, then as an exception comes in. And of course, what they're changing from here is the early verses here. We studied them last week or two. There's coming a time that God says the people that reject the gospel and the rapture takes place, that he's going to allow a strong delusion to come to those that are left behind, that they'll believe the lie. Look at it in verse 11. For this cause, what cause? The cause of verse 10, where they rejected the truth, the love of the truth. So for this cause, that cause of rejection, God shall send them strong delusion, and they shall believe a lie. Now, folks, we're in the big age of deception. Everywhere you turn, the AI business and all of that. Better watch out when you get a phone call. I say to my wife sometime, get off the phone. They called you. You didn't call them. Just hang up. You don't have to talk to everybody when the phone rings. Did you know that? You don't have to.
Once in a while, I'm in a mood to have a little fun with them, but most

most of the time. I just can't stand it and hang up. I got something better to do. Anyway, I don't want to get off on that except to say we're in a time of big deception, and it is big. You really got to watch out for it today. But a bigger one is coming, and this time God's going to let the folks that have rejected him, rejected his gospel of his son, he's going to let them have this strong delusion. We talked about it in the previous chapter, previous book, 1 Thessalonians, how there's going to come a falling away time. Now, we generally speak of the falling away as we look at the churches and God's people. We speak of it as being a coldness, and the world attraction takes over to where even a lot of Christians are just kind of, yeah, they're saved, but they're not really working at serving the Lord very much. I'm afraid that's true with too many. That falling away is true, but that's always been true. But it's going to come a special falling away in these last days, and we're already seeing the delusion, I think, being created. And I saw a little thing on TV last night where they're talking about the UFOs and all that kind of stuff. And yes, there's something real to it, and the government knows more and all that, but the whole thing is they're going to come out with a lie that is going to cause a lot of folks to fall away. Not saved people, but folks that just heard and said, I never did believe that gospel, never did believe what the churches were saying and so forth. They're going to be deceived. That big deception is going to be of the Antichrist that's getting ready to set up his kingdom. His kingdom's being set up now, folks. I spoke about voting a while ago. You ought to vote. Even in Florida, we got one communist already elected in one of the primaries. Did you see? All right. If you didn't see that, I ain't had time to tell you now. Who in the world would have ever believed America would be having to vote to save their necks from communism? But that's about where we're at now. Anyway, with all that said, notice the terminology in the verse here. It says that they all might be damned who believe not the truth, but had pleasure in unrighteousness. But we are bound. Now the but changes. In verse 11, you've got them, the word them. You've got the word they in the next verse, verse 12. So that's one group, them and they. The but changes to another group here. We are bound to give thanks always to God for you, brethren. So it's brethren, beloved of the Lord, chosen you to salvation through sanctification of the Spirit and what? Belief of the truth. So now that's two different groups. You got the them and the they that's going to fall for the delusion because they rejected the gospel. Then you change back to the brethren that believe. Make that distinction. If you don't, reading the Bible, always be sure you know who it's speaking to, what group to identify with. And so here that's very important for us to understand. So I'm not worried about believing the delusion. I believe the rapture is going to take place, and I think it's probably going to take place. It could any day. It's imminent. But it will deliver those that believe. But those that rejected the gospel will now have an excuse. See, there's got to be some excuse made for the rapture. There's going to be a lot of people wonder what happened to my loved ones, to my kids, or to somebody else when Christ comes for his. And so the deception will be a big lie. I've heard all kind of excuses made that the aliens are going to say, well, we took them away. We took this group away because they needed to be reprogrammed because they were causing trouble down here. By the way, do you know the world now acts like the Christians are the problem? It's amazing. It's amazing how you can get more trouble for doing good than you can bad almost in this day and time that we live in. Well, I won't get off on that except to say we're seeing two groups, and the word but here changes the street, across the street now, to the brethren that beloves the Lord, beloved of the Lord, and they belief of the truth. And in verse 14, whereunto he called you by our gospel to the obtaining of the glory of our Lord Jesus Christ. I want to park on the word glory here just a little bit. If we could just get a glimpse on the other side, we wouldn't love this side quite so much. And there's so many verses in the Bible. If you want to flip real quick, I'm going to go over to Romans chapter 8, and I'll quote it, verse 18. Romans chapter 8 says, the suffering of this present time are not worthy to be compared with the glory which shall be revealed in us. Now, the glory of Christ, we're talking about in verse 14 here of 2 Thessalonians 2,

And the glory is going to be revealed. That's what I mean. If we could see, and sometimes I think this at funerals, I think if loved ones could see the peace and victory and glory that the loved one is in, they would not cry so hard. You know, sometime at a funeral and we lose a loved one, and yes, I understand that. We know where they're at if they're saved. But at the same time, we know it hurts, and the separation hurts. But sometime, we got to be careful. We want to give another pill, another shot, another surgery, and just keep our loved ones in pain instead of going on to the glory that's waiting on them. Now, I'm not trying to be mean to you. I'm just wanting to say, understand that. What are we asking for? We're asking them because we don't want to lose them. We're asking them because of our pain we're going to feel if we're gone. Instead of saying, and I've seen a lot of Christians say this, rightfully so, thank God mother or dad or whoever it is out of suffering. They're not suffering anymore. That's a better way to look at it. The book of Ecclesiastes says the end of a thing is better than the beginning. Now, for a person that's saved, the end is better than the beginning. They say that there's been some missionaries that tell the story of going into heathen tribes somewhere that never had civilization brought to them. And when they kind of find out what they believe, and you've heard me say this so many times, missionaries will tell you they never find an atheistic tribe. They all believe in some kind of God. Generally, it's a false God, but they do know there's a God because that's written in our hearts that there's a creator. We know that. But missionaries tell the story of how that in some tribes, their values are different than ours in this sense. They'd say that when a baby is born, they cry and they laugh and rejoice when someone dies. Now, say, what are you talking about? When the baby is born, they think about all the troubles life that's going to come to them as they grow up, all the pain they're going to feel, all the sorrow they're going to have. You say, well, that's kind of in reverse. Well, that's what the book of Ecclesiastes is saying. Better is one's death than birth. Now, Ecclesiastes is written from the natural man's viewpoint. Under the sun, that's the theme in the book. What we see naturally. And if we went by that, then yes, that would be the proper way to look at it. Let me just say this. We are living now the best we have in this life, and with Christ, once you get saved, make sense of life. Without him, it don't make much sense, because, you know, I don't think I can say it right, but I remember one time reading a little jingle that went something like this. Said we live and work and use up our health to lay aside money. Then we get old and we spend our money to try to get our health back. Now, I didn't say it right, but you understand the message. That is true. To a great degree. We do have it a little bit in reverse sometime. But the glory of the Lord, we can't fully understand it. There's a sense, folks, that you and I, after we're saved, we're still in jail. We're in jail. We've got a framework of bones around this body and flesh. And we are imprisoned in this body until we get rid of it. We won't be in his glory in this flesh. In the flesh, we'll not see God. We understand that. We understand that the rapture will be changed in a moment, in the twinkling of an eye. And flesh and blood cannot go to heaven as we think about it today and understand that. So in a sense, we're kind of in jail, imprisoned by bones and flesh today. We live in a dimension we call time. You know, the Bible says in Revelation chapter 10, around verse 6 or 7, there's coming when there'll be time no more. Time no more. Boy, we do a lot with time today. We say money is time. I got a watch on, and I pretty much keep up with the time. I used to keep up with it in church, and then they changed the clock. So blame the clock, not me. Anyway, we measure time, and time is money in a sense of people figuring so much by the hour and so forth. But do you understand that time almost is a prison for us too? Time is an interesting thing. We live in this old physical world. We live

basically in three dimensions. Now, I took a little science, and I'm not saying whether I passed it or not in high school, but a little bit, and probably you did too. Do you remember some of it? We live in the three dimensions of time. We live in the past and the present, and thinking about the future that way, but also everything we look at has a measurement to it. We look at something's length, we look at its height, we look at it in three dimensions. So it's so wide, it's so long, it's so high, or it's so deep, depth and height. It depends on whether you're on top or bottom, whether you're looking up or down, but those dimensions. But Einstein, anybody remember him? Did you have to study something on Einstein in school? A lot of things attributed to him that's probably not true. One of the things he said, though, somebody said he didn't believe in God. Well, yes, he believed in the power of a creator. One of the things he said was God never rolls the dice. Now, what do you mean by that? He means God always knows the end from the beginning. He doesn't gamble on anything. He already knows how it's going to come out. We live in time. We only see the width, the height, the length. He said time is also a dimension. A dimension. Now, you remember his law of relativity and a little bit about that. He says that time depends on the mass, which we call maybe the weight, but the mass. And it depends on gravity, and depends on speed. So, truthfully, they say if you got the right kind of timepiece, they say an atomic clock, for instance, on the Earth right here, will show time. But if you take it far enough up into space, the time reverses, it slows up. In other words, I think you might have heard this illustration, if you took two astronauts born the same time, they're twins, they're the same age, but one of them just stays and lives a normal life, but they take the other one and they put him in a space rocket, they shoot him to the nearest star, whatever, 4 billion light years away or something. Something like that. If they shoot him away at the speed of light, and I'm not going to try to remember that, what was it, 186,000 a minute or second? Second. Yeah, pretty fast. They say if you send him away at that speed, the second one, you left the twin on Earth, the second one, when he comes back, he'll be 2 or 3 years younger than the twin. In other words, reverse the time, the speed got so fast. Now, I don't understand all that, but when I read the Bible, I begin to get some ideas about what God is talking about when it comes to the difference there. That speed thing, I thought the next time the man catches me, I'd argue I'm trying to get younger. I pulled that on my wife, she didn't believe it either. But the truth is, time is a dimension. And the Bible says there's coming a time, there'll be time no longer. In other words, it'll have more claims on us. In other words, we can live and live without being old. I don't guess we'll sing happy birthday in heaven. I don't know. But truth is, that is interesting when you compare it to the scriptures. Time limits us now, big time. I mean, it limits us as we grow older and weaker and all of that business. But it's got its fingers on us, it holds us. I remember another quote. In fact, I wrote a little note in the margin of my Bible. Einstein's laws of physics. He says, we that know physics understand that the distinction between past, present, and future is only a stubborn illusion. That's a little bit deep for me and you, perhaps, but it's saying that time, the distinction between past, present, and future doesn't exist. It's an illusion. Well, it is on God's side of it.

Here's what the verses tell us in the Bible about that. You go to Ephesians chapter 2, and it says we are already seated in heavenly places. Now, how can that be? I'm already, my soul, my spirit's already seated in heavenly places. Just like I've often said this. I've been saved since I was 22 years old, trying to live for the Lord. But I've already been in heaven as if I was already there. I'm already seated. If you can get a hold of that, it'll help you fight the struggles of life down here. It'll help you not take this time as serious as we do take it. Already seated. Colossians chapter 3, I believe it is, says, if we be risen with Christ, then look on them things that are above. In other words, our heart ought to be on what we've got in heaven instead of what we're holding on to here that we can't take with us. Who was it? I can't remember. One of the missionaries that was killed by the Indians a long time ago said, a man is a fool to not give up that he cannot keep, to receive that he cannot lose. That's what we have in the Lord Jesus Christ. If we're saved, we're already seated there as if we'd already been there 10 years or 100 years or 1 million years. That's reality. So when I make my decisions down here to live by in the day-to-day struggle of life in the flesh, I need to keep my eye on the truth and my heart on the truth that I've already got the victory. I'm already seated in heaven. It's already been paid for. And all I'm doing now is just struggling in this, imprisoned in this body of bone and flesh. But when I let go of it, biggest victory yet. We say to our old timers, including me now, the best is yet to come. It is. It is. Now, young people don't like to hear all that stuff. And I joke with them sometime when I'm preaching the rapture's coming soon. I say, some of you don't want it to come yet. You want to get married. But think about it. It could save you from that. All right, we can fun around with it. But, or if we could get things in perspective, that we're already there, we've already got it. It's as sure as if I'd already been there. And it's real, God's already, and the devil can't take it away. He's not stronger than Jesus, he paid the price. I've already got my seat in heaven, I've got my position there. And that's what I'm saying, we need to understand. And so when Einstein is just talking about it from physical laws, physics and so forth, he's just saying we are suffering from the illusion that there's a difference between past, present, and future. And he says there's not. In God's eyes, there's not. Somebody said, well, God must have a lot of time on his hands. No, he's above time. When Isaiah says that he inhabits eternity, God sees it all. Remember the scripture says so many times, he knows the end from the beginning. He's the Alpha and the Omega, the first and the last. He sees it all. Give you a little bit of an illustration in this. If we look at it, could see it as God sees it, we'd understand so much better. God is above it all. He sees it all at one time. We only see it one scene at the time, one day at the time, 1 minute or two of life at the time. Sort of like if you were sitting on a tall mountain peak somewhere with a road coming up each side the mountain. You're sitting on the top. You can look and you see on both sides. You can see there's a car coming up from this side. You can see there's a truck or a car coming up from this side, or maybe two or three. Now they're going to meet on the peak. You can see that, but the drivers cannot see that until they do meet. You know ahead of time they're going to meet. You see it all. God's got a view where he sees it all. So when we go to a verse like Romans 8:28, all things work together for good to them that love God, them that are called according to his purpose, God is saying, yes, I know how it's going to turn out. You might have cancer right now. You might be mistreated right now. You might be in pain right now, but I know what's coming. Boy, you know, if we could just kind of get that view and understand it. Well, the Bible tells us about that. That's why it tells us that we'd be risen with Christ to seek those things that are above. Above the nasty now, the sweet by and by is real, folks.

And God knows what he's got on us, waiting for us. So sometime, and I've seen folks that just got mad at God because he let a loved one die, they said, or something like that. Wait a minute, you just don't see the whole picture. You don't see the whole thing as God sees it and understand it as he does. It's a wonderful thing to understand that if we just believe God's word, he tells us the victory's already been won. The battle's been done. You know, we're already there, chosen in him. I saw a little picture one time. Some cartoonist, I guess, drew it. One time I had to spend a lot of time studying entomology, and of course a lot of that had to do with insect life.

caterpillars were taking one of their own to the funeral. So that's what the drawing was. And they're mourning. They've lost one of them out of their midst, and so they're having the funeral march, so to speak. And they're mourning over that empty shell they're carrying that's died. And all the time, they don't look up, but above, there's a great big beautiful butterfly flying around. And do you understand the message? The world only knows metamorphosis. Now, that's another little eighth grade science, perhaps, word. But metamorphosis means change. That caterpillar that died changed into the butterfly. You understand that in the insect world? The beautiful butterfly represents to you and I, that's heaven, that's the victory. That's what we have with God. Right now, we mourn at the funeral, and we bury the body that's got to go back to dust. But on resurrection morning, it's going to be changed in a moment, in the twinkling of an eye, 1 Corinthians 15 says, and we're going to be forever with the Lord. So you say, how do I face tomorrow? Just remember what tomorrow is. It's not on this earth that you're going to have the victory. It's with him. All the Lord will come back and set up his reign, his kingdom on earth. I pray and ask the Lord as I see some of the bad news and bad stuff that's happening. Lord, man, there's a verse in Jeremiah that says man cannot really rule himself. And we see that in all the governments of the world, what a mess it is. It's an interesting thing, but man is the only creature that tries to kill himself. You might find the beast of the jungle killing to eat, but they don't kill just to have a war with each other. Humans do that. We're depraved, folks. Sin took us lower than we want to believe. And the answer to it is the Lord Jesus Christ that came and died for our sins, gives us the victory. So you say, well, we're celebrating Pastor Carter's birthday today. Not really. My real birthday will be when they quit counting them down here. Amen. If you can understand that, that kind of takes away the fear of death. It makes a big difference. I remember when I first got saved, I was working with a guy on a job. He didn't really believe in the Lord like I did, and I just had just gotten saved, and I didn't know much, didn't know much Bible to argue with him or anything. But was working on a dangerous job where if you made a little mistake, you could be hurt seriously or maybe killed. And he said to me one day, after I'd talked to him about being saved and how I'd got saved and all, he said, I noticed a difference in you. He said, you better understand. Be careful with this machine. It'll kill you just that quick. And I said, you know something? I do have a different view of it now. No, I'm not trying to go ahead, but if I do, it's going to be all right. He didn't quite understand that. I had my eye above what he was thinking about, that it'll take a lot of fear of death away when you know where you're going. Man is the only animal that knows that he's going to die. The cows don't know they're being fattened up to be butchered. But mankind does know he's going to die. And the truth is this, a man is not really ready to live until he's ready to die. You get peace about dying, it'll make life struggle down here a lot easier. You'll be able to stand it better. You'll be able to put things in perspective. And that's the thing that counts, is being prepared for the other side. My sad truth is today we prepare for everything that we're going to leave behind instead of rejoicing with what we're going to. I wish we could get a hold of that. We have to think that every now and then. And that's the only comfort we have when we lose a loved one, is what they're going to. They left the pain, the suffering, and the heartache, and all that was here. And the book of Job says, man that is born of woman is a few days and full of trouble. Trouble comes to everybody. Some may seem to have it better than others. But you know what? Most of the time, even when we look at somebody like the psalmist did, look and say, well, they don't have the troubles I do. I'm trying to live for the Lord, and I'm having all this trouble. Oh, get your eyes above all that. Anybody ever read Pilgrim's Progress?

0: You read the unabridged book of Pilgrim's Progress. Do you remember the muckraker, the story of the muckraker in the Pilgrim's Progress? It shows a guy with a rake, and he's raking in the mud and the work down here on earth. He's just struggling around, and he never looks up. He's just looking down at the dirt where he's raking the muck, so to speak. But above him is the celestial city. He never looks up to see what he's got. He's just concentrating on what he can do right here. No, we're going to leave it all behind anyway, and it wasn't worth all that much. If you put your money in a box, take it out 5 years later, it's not near as much money as it was when you put it in. You say somebody steal it? Yeah, inflation stole it. It's not worth what it was. So you compare that to most anything else. I got a couple old classic cars. I know it's vanity. I'll have to answer for it at the judgment seat. But confessing my sins to you, you know what happens to them things setting up? They deteriorate. I checked on one of them yesterday, found something I got to do to it. Now, that's really a little bit of foolishness, but I named mine. I won't try to name yours. The truth of the matter is we do put more time and more effort and sometimes more money in something here that's just, if the rapture takes place, I can't bring that car up there with me. I can't grab something and take with me here. I'm going to leave that. And you know, when I get a glimpse on the other side, I won't mind leaving it at all. All right, amen. I'm about to meddle here. We better quit. Okay. 763 total here, so that's not too bad. Stay with us. The preaching service will be starting here in just a little while.
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Amen. Will you be ready when Jesus comes? I hope so. Let's stand together. Take your hymn books, please. Turn to number 44. Hymn number 44, All Hail the Power of Jesus' Name. Number 44 on the first verse. Let's sing it out. Here we go.

Amen. Just a page over to 46. 46, crown him with many crowns, the Lamb upon his throne. On the first verse.

Amen. Thank you, man. That was a great job this morning. Welcome to Landmark Baptist Church. We want to get a record of your visit. If you're visiting with us, our ushers are coming down. If you would slip your hand up, they'll give you a pen and a card. You could fill that out and drop it in the offering plate for us. We appreciate you being with us. Just hold it up high. If you hold it down low, they can't see it. They all got glasses. Help them out with that. Amen. And it is good to have everyone. We have all kinds of things happening. We have our college students back in force, and we're so glad to have them. Thank you for praying for them to get back. But we have a list of announcements and prayer lists that I want to get to, so I'm going to try to power through them this morning. First and foremost, Half Notes. They start tonight. We've been announcing it week after week, and tonight it finally happens. So if you have a young person and you want them to get plugged in to that Half Notes choir, then bring them out tonight at 6:15. It'll be up in the Victory Room from ages 5 to 12. They're invited to join. Please do so. We also have a special thing happening after the evening service tonight. That is, we're going to celebrate Pastor Carter's 91st birthday and their 69th, him and Mrs. Carter, really Mrs. Carter, because she stayed with him, 69 years wedding anniversary. Amen? Amen. And so come out tonight and be a part with us. We'll have that over in the fellowship hall, and we'll have all kinds of things, but we need you to bring all those wonderful things. We're going to have a cake. We're going to have something to drink, but we want you to bring all the things that you normally bring, like fried chicken, sandwiches. You could get pizza, chips, desserts, finger foods. I'm not sure what they are, but I'll eat them. Bring them out tonight. We'll fellowship together. We'll have a good time. And so that's going to be tonight. And along with that, all the men that could help right after the service, if you could meet me over in the fellowship hall, we just kind of need to break it down from school and set it up for the fellowship. So if you could help me right after the service this morning, meet me over in the fellowship hall. It's right out through that door over there, and we'll knock it out quick. The more hands we have, the faster it will go. So right after the service, help me with that. We are going

0: have this week, kicking it off kind of tonight, a special time. This morning, really, I'm going to preach in that area, but we're going to start our back-to-school revival tomorrow night. Monday night, we'll have Brother Tim Manis. He'll be here in our Christian school at 10 a.m., and at night at 7 p.m., we'll be having him preach right here in the main auditorium. Tuesday night at 7 p.m., will be Pastor Emery King will be preaching for us, and then Wednesday night, Brother Tony Torsay will be preaching for us. He pastors over in Plant City, real close to us. So we really want you to come out. I'll just say this, that we want you to come out so much that ladies in our church are going to spend time making a meal for you at 5:30 to 6:30. You're welcome to come out and eat. We know many of you are going to have to come right from work to make it each night. It's important. I believe that. Listen, who needs revival? You don't have to raise your hand, because if you're in the building, you're under the sound of my voice, you need revival. All right? If you don't think you need revival, you're the one that needs to be revived. Amen. All right, so I won't preach too much of my message right now, right out of the gate, but I want you to come out each night. We've done all we could do to help you get here, all right? We want, except for pay for your gas, all right? And maybe that'll be next year. I don't know. But we want you to come out, eat the meal, be here each night, be a part of it. You need it. I need it. We want to grow together. Again, the best way to have revival is, they say, draw a circle around yourself and pray that God will give revival in that circle. Amen. We all need that personal revival. So come out, and again, the Lord is going to speak to us. I know He is. We also want to make sure we let you know that we're going to be observing the Lord's Supper on Sunday night, August 30th. That's just another Sunday night away here, and we'll be having that, and the teens will be singing in that service, but the church itself, during the message time, will be observing the Lord's Supper. We have Bible Scouts are resuming up on September 2nd. That's Wednesday, September 2nd at 7:30 p.m. in the gym. That's for children ages 4 all the way through 5th grade. The teens are already meeting together, so really everyone will have something going on, and back to our normal schedule we take in the fall once we get to September 2nd. Last announcement, we're not going to be having the care meeting because it was scheduled to be during the Bible revival, but we're going to put that off until next month. As we turn our attention to the prayer list, a long one, I just want to mention some of the folks that we want you to continue to pray for. Continue to pray for Rebecca Ricks, Miss Shirley Woolham, who's been in the hospital with blood pressure issues. Continue to pray for recovery for Miss Angela Avalos. Miss Norris is also recovering. That's Miss Adair's sister. I want you to be in prayer for those on our cancer list: Mary Meerdink, Betty Newsom, Lori Edwards, Irene Lohman, Wyatt Wooten, and Terry Lee. Continue to pray for Miss Kathy Orr's family with the passing of her dad. And then Pastor let me know that the Watley family wanted us to pray for Puck. He's was in a motorcycle accident pretty bad, and we really need to lift him up in prayer. We also want you to be in prayer for these that were turned in today, and I'll just try to do my best to hit some of the high. Dr. Lee turns in, Miss Barbara Lee turns in Dr. Lee. He wasn't feeling well. We want to be in prayer for him. Brother Jack Nixon, Dr. Jack Nixon, be in prayer. Miss Sarah Wren, these are all long-term members of our church fighting different things and feeling bad. So if you would, and then also we want you to be in prayer, if you would, just for our college year, everything that's going to go on here. I'll say what a blessing it was to be a part of it, to be down there for the start of everything. And really, the start of the college year is going to be Monday with classes and back to school revival. So I want you to be in prayer that God will revive us all, especially our students, that God would speak to them during the day and the night. Let's stand together. We're going to go to the Lord in prayer, and we'll ask Brother Tyler Revel to come and pray for us, and you remain standing if you would when he finishes praying for the offering.
1: Let's pray. Dear Heavenly Father, Lord, we love you. Lord, I am thankful for a good church, Lord, a good college, Lord, and good ministries around this place. Lord, I'm thankful for the college students getting back and us starting on Monday. Lord, I pray you to be with our church right now. Lord, many people that have turned in prayer requests, many needs that we need you to meet. Lord, I pray you would just be submissive to your will. Lord, I pray you be with all of these unspokens that weren't even on the prayer list. Lord, you know those needs. Pray that you would bless them. Lord, I pray you be with our property today. Lord, be with all the Sunday school, the junior church teachers that are teaching right now. Lord, you fill them with your spirit. Lord, I pray you be with our pastor today as he opens the word of God. Lord, I pray if there's someone here that does not know you as their personal Lord and Savior, God, I pray they come to the saving knowledge of Jesus Christ this hour. We love you, Lord. Be with this offering. I ask so in your name. Amen. Amen.

The Lord is my light. Amen. Let's stand together again. Please take your hymn books. Turn to number 448. 448. He giveth more grace when the burdens are greater. Amen. We'll sing just the first verse only. 448.

Thank you, Mrs. Clark. Take your Bibles, if you would, this morning and go to the book of Songs. The book of Psalms. Amen. Psalm 85. It is so good to see so many folks back, some of our college students. Some folks maybe have been out for a while. It's so good to see you. Thank you for being with us today. What a blessing it is to be in church. I will say this, that oftentimes we don't realize just what a blessing it is to know the Lord. There are folks today who would love to have the peace that you have, to love to have the strength that you have in the Lord Jesus Christ, and many of them need somebody to share it with them because they don't know where they can get it from. Amen. And I encourage you, I'll just say, the revival this week, I want to encourage you. The message is the burden on my heart. I really want us to be revived this week, and I'm going to be preaching about revival. But I'll be preaching on the need of revival, the great need of revival. Oftentimes, the age that we live in, if we were to take ourselves to the book of Revelation this morning and go through the seven churches of Asia,

That not just picture seven distinct churches that operated during the age that Jesus was speaking to them, but they also picture seven church ages that would come. And the age that we currently live in, we don't have to be a Laodicean church, but the age we currently live in is the Laodicean church age. It is one where most Christians that are in the church don't think they have need of anything. That everything's good. We come to church to punch the time clock, to get a little help, maybe to get through the day. And what we desperately need to seek God for, and it says if we draw nigh to God, that He'll draw nigh to us, then that's what revival truly is. It's seeking after God and saying, God, if there's any wicked way in me, if there's anything between me and you, I want to take these days and I want to be revived and I want it to be right. And this morning, I just want to preach on the subject of the great need of revival. I want to preach to you out of Psalm 85. And again, we'll take a passage of scripture that clearly talks about revival, but I want to give you some things and really the what, the who's, the how's, all those things of what revival is this morning. And I pray that you'll take it to heart and that you'll show up as a church and come out. And if you can't make it here, that you'll watch online and let God do what He can do through the TV. All right? In your heart. Because it ain't the same as being in the building with the Spirit of God, with His church. All right? It just ain't the same. All right? Let's pray together. I pray that you'll, now that you've made your way to Psalm 85, that we can pray and we'll begin the message. Dear Lord, I thank You for Your goodness and Your grace. God, I pray that You would use me as Your messenger boy. God, I want You to preach today. I want Your Holy Spirit to speak through me. God, I pray that You would use me as Your messenger boy, Lord. I pray that You would even strengthen me today, Lord, to be able to preach the message that, God, You would have for Your people, the one that You gave for me to give today. Lord, I pray that You would help us now to be able to be those that would receive it, Lord, that the Word of God would go out and it would find good ground and it would spring up unto revival. We pray, God, that You would do a work in each one of our hearts. I pray, God, that there be one under the sound of my voice today, whether in the building or outside today, that they need to be saved, that they don't know, Lord, they don't know Christ as Savior. They've never been born again. I pray today that they would be regenerated by the blood of Jesus Christ, saved and on their way to heaven, have the light that was sung about, that they might know Him. I pray, God, in Jesus' name we ask all these things. Amen. Psalm 85, if you would, and look at the scripture with me. In verse number 6, the Bible says, "Wilt thou not revive us again, that thy people may rejoice in thee?" He says in verse 7, "Show us thy mercy, O Lord, and grant us thy salvation. I will hear what God, the Lord, will speak. For He will speak peace unto His people and to His saints, but let them not turn again to folly. Surely His salvation is nigh them that fear Him, that glory may dwell in our land." Look at this. He says, "Mercy and truth are met together. Righteousness and peace have kissed each other. Truth shall spring out of the earth, and righteousness shall look down from heaven. Yea, the Lord shall give thee with that, look at that which is good, and our land shall yield her increase. Righteousness shall go before Him, and shall set us in the way of His steps." Many of us miss the fact that if you just took the first and the last verse, you would realize that revival is something all of us need, because sometimes we get out of following His steps. There is a way that seemeth right unto a man according to the scripture, and according to the scripture, those are the ways of death. They're not the way of life. It's not the way a man should go. But a good man, as we preached last Sunday night, his steps are ordered by the Lord. We ought to come to the place for all of us in our life where we realize that God has a set way He wants us to live and do and to grow up in our most holy faith. As we have said over and over again, I want you to not only know God, but know Him, truly know Him. The Apostle Paul throughout the New Testament was constantly wanting to grow closer to the Lord. And he says, "That I might know Him
and the fellowship of his sufferings. For every Christian, most of us don't pray for tribulation. We don't pray for the sufferings that this world brings on us, but we do realize a closer walk with God

often will bring a higher form of persecution. But growing closer to God is worth it. Knowing Him, not just in salvation, but truly knowing God and walking with Him, it's worth it. I'll just say this for all of us. He begins the verse in verse 6, "Wilt thou not revive us again?" Does it mean that revival is a one-off thing that happens to the Christian? No. If you've ever been, I've been to a revival meeting, I don't need to go again. That's not how it works. Revive us again. It means that we are prone to wander. Lord, I feel it. Prone to leave the God I love. We are all prone to climb the mountain of this Christian life and realize that even when we don't want to, backsliding happens when we lose our foothold or we put our foot in a misstep, not where God told us to put it down, but in a slippery place of the world, a place that the devil has set a trap for us. Listen, all of us are prone, if we're not careful, to backslide or to leave the God we love. So we need revival. We need to desire revival. What is revival? Well, revival is simply this, according to the 1828 dictionary, Webster's dictionary, it's this: to be renewed. A more active attention to what and who you believe or believe in. You could take this. It says, an awakening of man to their spiritual need. Wouldn't it be good if America's Christians would wake up today? Out of the slumber and blindness that we stumble through the Christian life with, thinking that once we got salvation, it's all good now. It is the starting blocks. You wouldn't give a plug nickel or ever bet on a horse that never left the starting block. Just because you got in the race doesn't mean that, I mean, you're the champion. Or that you got it all figured out. You got to run this race. And every one of us have a Christian life to, and we have a race to run. And we're not running against each other. We're running together for the Lord Jesus Christ to accomplish the work of God that He made us individually to do in this life. Aren't you glad God put us together in a church where we could run together? We had buses run all over, I mean all over the place today. And they didn't, listen, they may have crossed over each other. Now, I heard a story, you know, where one bus route was getting on another bus route. And many of you may know Brother Wally Hartwig. And Brother, listen, you didn't get on Brother Wally's route. I heard tell of a bus captain says, you know, a couple of times we just kind of, it was one street onto his route a little bit, and this kid moved, and I just kept picking him up. I didn't want to have to give him up. They were a good bus rider and good, you know, and I guess Brother Wally saw him picking that kid up over on his route. His second week, he come around that corner, and Brother Wally was standing in the road going, drive on. You know, listen, for all of us, you know, we don't like everybody covering our territory, right? There's a work that God has given us to do. And we ought to, listen, wouldn't it be great if God gave us some Christians that decided this is what God called me to do? This is, listen, he wasn't trying to be picky. He was just saying, listen, knock doors on your own route, bless God. God has given me this, and He's going to give me this territory. We ought to come to the place where we set our feet and we got a work to do, and this is what we ought to do. Listen, I'm thankful for some staff members and some workers and some Sunday school teachers that I don't have to worry about. They're going to be here in their place. They're going to be doing what God called them to do, doing the work that God put it in their heart to do. We ought to all have something that we do for God. And listen, if we don't have a desire, we ought to get revived to the place where God gives us something to do in His work. I've said it before. You say, well, I can't be a Sunday school teacher. I can't. Listen, God has a work for every one of us to do. I've said it over and over again. I thank God for some of the folks that have served and done other things. And man, when they transition out of that, they say, I just can't do that anymore, preacher. They transition to being a prayer warrior. And if they showed you, if I took out and dropped, listen, Santa Claus ain't got a list like that. They pull the list out and it'd shame you.
to realize all the people that they pray through and pray over on a weekly basis, and they pray and they pray and they pray, and they'll leave it for a little while and do some things.

that they got to do, and they go back to praying, because that's the work of God that God laid on their heart. For all of us, we've got to come to a place. Listen, I want to be awakened. I want to be awakened to things that I may not. Listen, I want to see God's vision for His town and His people and His church. I want to be awakened to something I might be blind to. I'm going to come to revival with my heart and my mind open to the Word of God, that God might revive me and awaken me to it. And if I need it, you need it. If you need it, listen, your neighbor needs it. We need to encourage each other to come out. Are you coming? I'm going. How about come and eat with me? Let's sit and have some time of fellowship. It's been a long time since we ate. I'll pay. Listen, you could bring your neighbor. Listen, it's a good way to get your next door neighbor that doesn't come to church. Say, I'll take you out to dinner. And bring them to church with you. Now, I'm not sure what you're going to tell them after dinner's over. Listen, we're just going to stay here for church. Amen. You say, that might be a little deceiving. Listen, I don't know how good friends you are. You have to decide that with your neighbor, right? Hey, for all of us, I just want you to know, listen, what is revival? Do we all need revival? I believe we do. We need revival because God not only says it, but He will revive us again and again and again. We are sinners saved by grace. We need help. I want you to see in the verse, He says, wilt thou not revive us again that thy people may rejoice in thee? When was the last time you got happy that you know God? When was the last time that you really were excited that you were saved and on your way to heaven? I'm talking about like the day you got saved. See, revival brings us back to the point of when I got saved, it changed my life, and I couldn't wait. I thought it was the best news anyone had ever heard, and I couldn't wait to tell everybody about it. Revival is supposed to take us back to the place where we get excited about what we got when we got Jesus Christ, and we want to tell everybody about it. Most of the time, people think revival, or the way stories are told about revival, is because people get saved by the droves and they go on for weeks. That is a byproduct of revival of Christians. When Christians get right with God and they get close to Him, everybody around them starts hearing about the God that they love because, listen, they rejoice in thee. They rejoice in the God they love, and they can't, listen, you can't help but talk about people that you love. I can't help but tell stories about the grandkids. I can't help but tell stories on my kids. Listen, I leave this place, and when I preach other places, I can't help but tell stories about the church that I serve in, because I love my church and I love my people. I love the work of God here in Haines City. We can't help but tell about what we love, and we ought to get revived to the place that we used to be, where we tell everybody about the Savior. I want you to see this. Revival is not, it's not just what it is, but who needs it. Now, I've already told you, you say, preacher, we all know we need it. You already told us. All right, let me tell you again. I want you to turn over with me just a few chapters here. Psalm 138. I want you to see in Psalm 138 another verse here. Psalm 138, we'll begin reading in verse number 6 once you've made it there. The Bible says, though the Lord be high, yet has He respect unto the lowly. But the proud He knoweth afar off. Though I walk in the midst of trouble, thou wilt revive me. Thou shalt stretch forth thy hand against the wrath of mine enemies, and thy right hand shall save me. Look at this in verse 8. The Lord will perfect that which concerneth me. Thy mercy, O Lord, endureth forever. Forsake not the works of thine own hand. We ought to realize that when we got saved, He began a good work, and He is able to finish that work. We just got to show up and let God work. Revival is just coming and putting ourselves at the mighty hand of God and being pliable enough to let God mold us into what He wants us to be, or back into what we used to be for Him. For all of us, God wants to speak to us. You say, who is it? I'll just say, it's the person who's troubled. It's for everybody that's saved. You can't get revived if you're still dead in your trespasses and sin. Revival awakens and revives that which was once alive or seemed alive. We have too many Christians on life support today. Listen, revival is for the broken.
How do I get

that God is trying to get you back to, but I can tell you, revival will give you that fire burning again to do it. It'll make the cause of Christ alive again in your life. It'll be the most important thing. It'll be the thing that you live your life for. For all of us, listen, I want to come to a place and be revived where it's something that I will give my life for. Oftentimes we miss the fact, you know, I know that everybody, every red-blooded man in here that's got a family, you would have no problem putting yourself between anybody that wanted to harm your family and that attacker. And listen, for those of us that we realize God came from heaven and sent his son to die on Calvary, and Jesus put himself between us and all our sin, the sin that was taking us to hell, the thing that was going to take us and put us to death, he came and gave us life eternal, put himself between us. And listen, I don't know about you, but I love my dad. And even when my dad was tough and sometimes it was hard to be in my home, I always knew that if anybody ever came in the door, my dad loved me and he would put himself between anybody else. And the attack. Can I just tell you today, listen, we ought to come to the place. We ought to have a love for what God has already done for us. And we ought to want to be revived to walk with him, revived to have a relationship with him like we once would. Listen, maybe the backslidden state that you're in, maybe revival is starting this morning, but continue to come and let God speak to you and help you to grow out of that or to get back to where you once were. Listen, the broken, the backslidden, how about out of balance? Listen, you might be doing all the things that you think is right, but you're way out of balance. Preacher recently just preached a Sunday ago that you can get in the ditch on either side of the road. You can get way out of balance where one thing is the most important thing instead of realizing that the cause of Christ is important. The buses are not more important than Sunday school. They work together. The college isn't more than the day school. The curriculum is not more important than, listen, any of the other ministries. They all are simultaneously working together to accomplish the cause of Christ. And we ought to work them. Sometimes we get out of balance because we'll favor one thing than the other. We ought to come to the place, listen, if we're out of balance, let God refocus us and balance our lives back in that revived state that we need to be in. How about this? We could go through the, listen, I put this down. Baptists need revival. Amen. That means I got it all right. I know all the good doctrines of the Bible. Baptists need revival. Sometimes we think we're so right, we don't need anything else from God. Wouldn't it be a shame that if Baptists got to the place where they didn't think they needed God anymore? I'm a Big B Baptist. I'm Baptist enough to know that we need God. We need to declare our dependence upon him on a daily basis. We need to run to him for revival. We need to try to stay revived by being in his word and, listen, being in his house. As you say, preacher, why are you going this? Listen, I'd say this, not just Baptists, but how about those that are on the bench? You ever feel like you've been benched? I wasn't good enough to do this or good enough to do that. You're sitting on the bench with the poochy lip disease. They won't let me do this and they won't let me do that. I'm just going to be honest with you. If we're not careful, the worst place in the world was when I got sent to the bench. When I played high school, baseball, football, or anywhere else, I did not want to be on the bench. I wanted to be in the game. And I just want to be honest with you. We have a big work to do. Every church and every ministry has a place for you to serve and to be a part of if you want to get in the game. You know, the first step off the bench, it was for me every game. I reminded the coach I was on the bench. Hey, coach, put me in. Hey, coach, you don't even need a line. Just give me the ball. I'll score. You say you thought a lot about yourself. No, I just wanted in the game. I was willing to endure a lot of things just to be off the bench and be back in the game. Coach, if there's anything you need, I will do it.
Hey, how about this? You say, well, this is what I

want to do. Well, somebody's already doing that. Do you know, I told this to my children and I'll tell it to the church. Do you know what I've learned over life? Any job, any place I ever went, I learned to do something else other than what I was doing for the company. If they offered training, I raised my hand, send me to teach me to do that too, because I wanted to be of the most value and use I could be to whom I was serving. For all of us, it's just being, listen, if we're on the bench, you feel like you're on the bench, guess what you need? Revival. Come and say, God, put me in the work. God, put me in the game. He's the coach. He's the one that has the ear. Listen, if all the people that are serving in the ministry, that are ministry heads, are working around here, guess who has their ear? It's God. He's the one that's got to press it upon their heart. He's the this ain't like any other job you'd ever have. This is the work of God. We got to come to the place where he say, revive us again. This isn't a company. This is an organism. It's made up of people, and God oversees it, and he's the one who is the head of the church, the body of Jesus Christ. And all of us need to come to the place where we say, wherever we're at, the burden, the broken, the Baptist, all of us, the backslider, the one on the bench, God, revive me again. Get me in the game. Put me back to use. Repurpose me, potter. I'll be your clay. You know, revival, many times, if we're not careful, we'll think God can only use us one way. It's a small window of things that we might, but if we're open to learn, we're open for God to teach us, God will revive us again and put us back into his use. Listen, we may never be what we used to be or what we did before, but God will put us back in his work. Why revival is important. I want to finish with this morning. Many of us know why revival is important. We'd say because souls get saved. But that is one of the last byproducts of revival. It's important. It's one that all of us should want to desire revival so that other people would see revival happen in us and they get saved. But how about your own personal life? It brings us to a place of repentance. Do you know repentance is not just for people who get saved? It's for the Christian. Repentance is something where we say, God, I'm sorry. I got away from you. God, I'm sorry about this. When was the last time you told God you were sorry for something that you did against him? Come on now. Listen, for all of us in this place, we need to, listen, we've got some things to tell God on a daily basis, moment by moment, thoughts, actions. We got things we can repent of on a regular basis, and revival brings us to a place where we can purge those things in repentance out of our lives and give it to God and get back on the field, get back off the bench and get back from being broken and get back from the backsliding and going forward for God and get back in the work of God as Baptists that are working for the cause of Christ. Listen, I think for all of us, we've got to come to the place of repentance. That is the first step of revival. It is the greatest work of revival is repentance. It is the starting block of revival. Listen, revival brings renewed joy and juice. Now, it's not like orange juice. Amen? Revived joy, renewed joy. How about this? If we come to the place, you remember when you used to be happy when you served God, but now you serve God and you're mad with him all the time? Remember, you used to serve God and you thought it was the greatest privilege on planet Earth to serve him. It was the greatest thing that God had let you be a Sunday school teacher. Now you dread having to come in. You used to work the buses and you were so thankful to just have any part. When was the last time you thanked him for allowing you to do the work of God? Oftentimes, listen, revived people need, listen, I need joy in the Christian life. Listen, it doesn't take long to get tired and to get weary and to lose your joy.
but God can revive.

Alive it again. He can awaken that joy. Even in the verse we read in that Psalm 85, that passage said that we might have joy in thee, rejoice in thee. Listen, we don't rejoice because, listen, sometimes we get away from God when we rejoice in what we did because we forget he did it. That he was always the one that should be glorified in all things that are done through our lives. Renewed joy. I put there juice. I don't know about you. Maybe you don't call it. Again, when I pay the power bill, I call that juice coming in the house. It makes everything run. Vacuum cleaner, I can push it around, but it don't do anything unless I plug it into the juice in the wall. And then, you know, I'd make the noise, but y'all laugh at me. Right? Hey, can I just tell you, for all of us, every one of us need the power of God. And oftentimes revival is when we stop trying to do it in the flesh and we connect back with the Spirit of God and say, I'll let you lead and I'll follow. I'll let you empower me. And instead of getting weary and worn out in the work, we'll let God revive us. We'll feel that energy that we used to feel when we served God and the joy that we used to have. I want you to just know this. The last thing it brings is regeneration to the lost. Most of the time when a Christian repents and has revived joy and has that revived energy again in their life, you know, it's they've had revival. And everyone around you will take notice. The lost will take notice. Your neighbors will take notice. Your family will take notice. And you know what usually is a byproduct of that? Let me tell you how good God is. Listen, do you know people really appreciate the truth? Instead of you pretending that you're the best Christian that ever lived, when you share with your friend or your neighbor, I have always loved the Lord, but I feel like I got away from him this past year. And I went to the revival and God spoke to me. He's real. And he renewed my joy and my energy to serve him. I'm sorry it took me so long to tell you about him, but he's real. You can be born again just like me. I know I haven't been the best example, but boy, I want to be now. I've repented and he's renewed my joy. He can, listen, you can be born again. Listen, I want every one of us, you know, many of us, you say, how could I ever go and witness to that person after what I said? How could I ever go tell, listen, I'm just going to tell you, it usually starts with repentance. It starts with a humbling of ourselves and realize it never was about us to start with. It's always about him. It's about humbling ourselves in the mighty hand of God and that God gave us mercy. That God gave us grace in our greatest time of need. Because what the world needs is mercy and grace. What the world is looking for is peace and joy and happiness that they can't find outside of Jesus Christ. If you're here this morning and you're a church member, you attend here, what I want as your pastor, the one that's preaching to you this morning, I want for you revival. And if I could preach it and I could take my heart and put it in your hands, it would be revival. Revival. Revival is what we need. If I could give it to you, I would give it to you. We planned and we prayed and we brought people in, but you have to put yourself in a place of revival. Open to it. Ready for it. Excited about it. Expecting it. Do you know how most people get revival is when they show up and they expect it. People that pray for rain carry umbrellas. You know why? Because they prayed and they believe God is real. I want the Landmark Baptist Church this week to pray for revival. I want us to show up expecting it with our cups turned up from heaven. Having repented and dumped it out, say, God, I want to empty this cup and I want you to fill it up again. I don't know where you're at this morning in the area of your Christian life, but I know you need revival.

I want you to have it this week. I pray that you'll come out for it. If you're here this morning and you do not know Christ as your Savior, this Bible says that anyone who has never put their faith in Jesus Christ is on their way to a devil's hell because of sin. Everyone that's ever sinned was on their way to hell. But Jesus came from heaven. I mentioned it before. He came and took your place. He stood between the worst enemy you ever had, and he took your sin upon himself on the cross of Calvary. He died and in victory rose again that he might be able to give you life. He took your death upon himself, but he rose again that he might be able to give everyone else that calls upon his name eternal life. He is different than anyone else that's ever been preached. He's different than anyone else that came before him. And no one will ever match or ever reach to his power or potential, because this book says, according to the very word of God, that every knee will bow to him and every tongue will confess one day that Jesus Christ is Lord. But what Jesus wants more than anything for those of you who have never called upon his name is not wait until the last day that you're made to confess it. Right now, you have an opportunity to call upon his name, to trust him, to not be forced to say who he is, but to believe it deep in your heart and to know that he paid your sin debt, and call out and say, I want you to be my Savior. I want to be born again into your family. I don't want to wait till the last minute when I have to confess it and judgment comes upon me. But I want to take your salvation. I want you to take that sin and wipe it away. I want you to give me a home with your family in heaven. I want to be born again into the family of God. You say, preacher, will that revive me? That will regenerate you. It'll take you from a dead state. Reviving someone, listen, is someone who's been alive. But the Bible says that right now, if you're lost and you've never called on Jesus' name, you're dead in your trespasses and sin. And that you've got to be made alive unto God. And that happens when you call upon the name of the Lord. What I would love for those of you that have never been born again today is this. Come to the front at the invitation and let us take the Bible and let us show you what the Bible says on how you can call upon Jesus and be saved. Everyone that's in this building had someone do the same thing for them. Every one of us that's in this building that's saved has had someone show us how to be saved. It's not something you're born knowing. It's something that the Lord says we're all supposed to be witnesses of him. For the church, let me encourage you. That witness we're supposed to be would be so much greater if we decided to be a revived witness for the Lord Jesus Christ. With our heads bowed and eyes closed this morning, the musicians are going to be on their way. How many would say, preacher, I need revival? How many, slip your hand up and let me pray for you. Preacher, I need revival. I appreciate you holding that hand up. My hand is up this morning. I'm going to pray for you, but I'll ask you to do this. Do more than just let me pray for you. Take steps to be revived. That starts with repentance. At being under the sound of the word of God, that can have, it has power to revive. It has power to awaken. How about if you're here this morning, you say, preacher, I'm not sure I'm saved. I've never been saved. I've never been born again. I've never accepted Christ as my Savior. Pray for me. I'm not sure I'm saved. Is there anybody like that this morning? And then raise your hand and say, preacher, I'm not sure I'm saved. I'm not sure I'm on my way to heaven, but I'd like to know that. Is there anybody like that that would raise your hand and hold it up where I could see it, that I might pray for you? Would you hold it up? Just shoot it up quickly and let it down. I don't see any hands. If you have that up, listen, if you did raise your hand, I'm going to pray for you, but I want you to meet me here in the front that we might be able to take the Bible and show you how to be saved. Christian, would you stand to your feet as we pray today? Get ready to do business with him, and let's all be revived, because we have a great need of revival. Dear Lord, I pray that you'd be with these that have raised their hands, and Lord, all that, Lord, I know every one of them have an open heart to revival. Lord, help us to take the necessary steps.
Help us to repent. Help us to open our heart and be in our place and seek your face. Draw nigh unto you, Lord.

Lord, that you might draw nigh unto us, that you might give back to us the joy of our salvation. God, I pray that you be with those that I didn't see any hands, but maybe one that raised their hand that needs to be saved, that today they would be saved, that, Lord, they would be joined to you in salvation and be born again into God's family. I beg you in Jesus' name, amen. As Brother Bert sings this morning, would you step out and come to the altar?

folks have come. There's still room for you this morning. If you're here and you're not born again, you're not on your way to heaven and you know it, then would you step out while heads are bowed and eyes are closed and let us take the Bible and show you how you can know for sure that you're on your way to heaven for a Bible reason. For the bird's going to sing, would you step out and come? John.

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It was time for the revival at the big church on the hill, and the man that they had picked to speak had suddenly taken ill. It was the first day of the revival and almost time to start, and they were much in trouble, said the Reverend Mr. Sharp. Now he was the regular pastor, and of course it wasn't the thing for him to do the preaching at his revival there that spring. They always picked an evangelist from some other church or town, or at least they had till this time when their speaker had gotten down. What about Preacher Adams? I heard somebody say, I know he's kind of noisy, but we could use him just one day. He was a little country preacher from the church across the creek, preached hell, fire, and damnation till you could feel it burn your

Well, they went to see the Reverend, and he said that he'd go. So they asked him to keep his sermon quiet and take it kind of slow. They asked him to keep his coat on and not to jump around, and explained they had dignitaries that were pretty much uptown. Well, a preacher said he'd do his best, but when he got up on the stand, he let the hallelujahs roll and really jumped around. Why, he got to preaching so loud and hard, I thought Ms. Carnes would faint. And you talk about education, well, all his isn'ts were ain'ts. But he stayed right in that Bible, and he stepped on people's toes. He told them they could fool him, but there was a God that knows. When the service had finally ended and the final hand had raised, the assistant pastor, a Sunday school teacher, and 14 deacons

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1: Today is Sunday, August the 23rd. It's the 235th day of 2026. On this date in history, 1305, Scottish rebel leader Sir William Wallace was executed by the English for treason. And on this date in 1775, Britain's King George III proclaimed the American colonies an open rebellion. This is SRN News.
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1: Our God does not reside in trees and in rocks and in cows and in elephants. 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That's where our God is.
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1: It's time now for the Landmark Baptist Church broadcast. The sermon you're about to hear was preached this morning at the Landmark Baptist Church in Haines City, Florida.

Thank you, Mrs. Clark. Take your Bibles, if you would, this morning and go to the book of Songs. The book of Psalms. Amen. Psalm 85. It is so good to see so many folks back, some of our college students. Some folks maybe have been out for a while. It's so good to see you. Thank you for being with us today. What a blessing it is to be in church. I will say this, that oftentimes we don't realize just what a blessing it is to know the Lord. There are folks today who would love to have the peace that you have, to love to have the strength that you have in the Lord Jesus Christ, and many of them need somebody to share it with them because they don't know where they can get it from. Amen. And I encourage you, I'll just say, the revival this week, I want to encourage you. The message is the burden on my heart. I really want us to be revived this week, and I'm going to be preaching about revival. But I'll be preaching on the need of revival, the great need of revival. Oftentimes, the age that we live in, if we were to take ourselves to the book of Revelation this morning and go through the seven churches of Asia, that not just picture seven distinct churches that operated during the age that Jesus was speaking to them, but they also picture seven church ages that would come. And the age that we currently live in, we don't have to be a Laodicean church, but the age we currently live in is the Laodicean church age. It is one where most Christians that are in the church don't think they have need of anything. That everything's good. We come to church to punch the time clock, to get a little help, maybe to get through the day. And what we desperately need to seek God for, and it says if we draw nigh to God, that He'll draw nigh to us, then that's what revival truly is. It's seeking after God and saying, God, if there's any wicked way in me, if there's anything between me and you, I want to take these days and I want to be revived and I want it to be right. And this morning, I just want to preach on the subject of the great need of revival. I want to preach to you out of Psalm 85, and again, we'll take a passage of Scripture that clearly talks about revival, but I want to give you some things and really the what, the who's, the how's, all those things of what revival is this morning, and I pray that you'll take it to heart and that you'll show up as a church and come out, and if you can't make it here, that you'll watch online and let God do what He can do through the TV, all right, in your heart. Because it ain't the same as being in the building with the Spirit of God, with His church. All right? It just ain't the same. All right? Let's pray together. I pray that you'll, now that you've made your way to Psalm 85, that we can pray and we'll begin the message. Dear Lord, I thank You for Your goodness and Your grace. God, I pray that You would use me as Your messenger boy. God, I want You to preach today. I want Your Holy Spirit to speak through me. God, I pray that You would use me as Your messenger boy, Lord. I pray that You would even strengthen me today, Lord, to be able to preach the message that, God, You would have for Your people, the one that You gave for me to give today. Lord, I pray that You would help us now to be able to be those that would receive it, Lord, that the Word of God would go out and it would find good ground and it would spring up unto revival. We pray, God, that You would do a work in each one of our hearts. I pray, God, that there be one under the sound of my voice today, whether in the building or outside today, that they need to be saved, that they don't know, Lord, they don't know Christ as Savior. They've never been born again. I pray today that they would be regenerated by the blood of Jesus Christ, saved and on their way to heaven, have the light that was sung about, that they might know Him. I pray, God, in Jesus' name we ask all these things. Amen. Psalm 85, if you would, and look at the Scripture with me. In verse number 6, the Bible says, "Wilt thou not revive us again, that thy people may rejoice in thee?" He says in verse 7, "Show us thy mercy, O Lord, and grant us thy salvation. I will hear what God, the Lord, will speak, for He will speak peace unto His people and to His saints, but let them not turn again to folly. Surely His salvation is nigh them that fear Him, that glory may dwell in our land." Look at this. He says, "Mercy and truth are met together. Righteousness and peace have kissed each other. Truth shall spring out of the earth, and righteousness shall look down from heaven. Yea, the Lord shall give thee with that, look at that which is good, and our land shall yield her increase.
righteousness shall go before him.

him and shall set us in the way of his steps. Many of us miss the fact that if you just took the first and the last verse, you would realize that revival is something all of us need, because sometimes we get out of following his steps. There is a way that seemeth right unto a man according to the scripture, and according to the scripture, those are the ways of death. They're not the way of life. It's not the way a man should go. But a good man, as we preached last Sunday night, his steps are ordered by the Lord. We ought to come to the place for all of us in our life where we realize that God has a set way. He wants us to live and do and to grow up in our most holy faith. As we have said over and over again, I want you to not only know God, but know him, truly know him. The Apostle Paul throughout the New Testament was constantly wanting to grow closer to the Lord. And he says, that I might know him and the fellowship of his sufferings. For every Christian, most of us don't pray for tribulation. We don't pray for the sufferings that this world brings on us. But we do realize a closer walk with God often will bring a higher form of persecution. But growing closer to God is worth it. Knowing him, not just in salvation, but truly knowing God and walking with him, it's worth it. I'll just say this for all of us. He begins the verse in verse 6, "Wilt thou not revive us again?" Does it mean that revival is a one-off thing that happens to the Christian? No. If you've ever been, I've been to a revival meeting, I don't need to go again. That's not how it works. Revive us again. It means that we are prone to wander. Lord, I feel it. Prone to leave the God I love. We are all prone to climb the mountain of this Christian life and realize that even when we don't want to, backsliding happens when we lose our foothold, or we put our foot in a misstep, not where God told us to put it down, but in a slippery place of the world, a place that the devil has set a trap for us. Listen, all of us are prone, if we're not careful, to backslide or to leave the God we love. So we need revival. We need to desire revival. What is revival? Well, revival is simply this, according to the 1828 dictionary, Webster's dictionary, it's this: to be renewed. A more active attention to what and who you believe or believe in. You could take this. It says, an awakening of man to their spiritual need. Wouldn't it be good if America's Christians would wake up today? Out of the slumber and blindness that we stumble through the Christian life with, thinking that once we got salvation, it's all good now. It is the starting blocks. You wouldn't give a plug nickel or ever bet on a horse that never left a starting block. Just because you got in the race doesn't mean that, I mean, you're the champion. Or that you got it all figured out. You got to run this race. And every one of us have a Christian life to, and we have a race to run. And we're not running against each other. We're running together for the Lord Jesus Christ to accomplish the work of God that he made us individually to do in this life. Aren't you glad God put us together in a church where we could run together? We had buses run all over, I mean all over the place today. And they didn't, listen, they may have crossed over each other. Now, I heard a story, you know, where one bus route was getting on another bus route. And many of you may know Brother Wally Hartwig. And Brother, listen, you didn't get on Brother Wally's route. I heard tell of a bus captain that says, you know, a couple times we just kind of, it was one street onto his route a little bit, and this kid moved, and I just kept picking him up. I didn't want to have to give him up. They were a good bus rider and good, you know, and I guess Brother Wally saw him picking that kid up over on his route. His second week, he come around that corner, and Brother Wally was standing in the road going, drive on. You know, listen, for all of us, you know, we don't like everybody covering our territory, right? There's a work that God has given us to do. And we ought to, listen, wouldn't it be great if God gave us some Christians that decided this is what God called me to do? This is, listen, he wasn't trying to be picky. He was just saying, listen, knock doors on your own route, bless God. God has given me this.

this, and he's going to give me this territory. We ought to come to the place where we set our feet and we got a work to do, and this is what we ought to do. Listen, I'm thankful for some staff members and some workers and some Sunday school teachers that I don't have to worry about. They're going to be here in their place. They're going to be doing what God called them to do, doing the work that God put it in their heart to do. We ought to all have something that we do for God. And listen, if we don't have a desire, we ought to get revived to the place where God gives us something to do in his work. I've said it before. You say, well, I can't be a Sunday school teacher. I can't. Listen, God has a work for every one of us to do. I've said it over and over again. I thank God for some of the folks that have served and done other things. And man, when they transition out of that, they say, I just can't do that anymore, preacher. They transition to being a prayer warrior. And if they showed you, if I took out and dropped, listen, Santa Claus ain't got a list like that. They pull the list out and it'd shame you. To realize all the people that they pray through and pray over on a weekly basis, and they pray and they pray and they pray, and they'll leave it for a little while and do some things that they got to do, and they go back to praying. Because that's the work of God that God laid on their heart. For all of us, we've got to come to a place, listen, I want to be awakened. I want to be awakened to things that I may not, listen, I want to see God's vision for his town and his people and his church. I want to be awakened to something I might be blind to. I'm going to come to revival with my heart and my mind open to the word of God, that God might revive me and awaken me to it. And if I need it, you need it. If you need it, listen, your neighbor needs it. We need to encourage each other to come out. Are you coming? I'm going. How about come and eat with me? Let's sit and have some time of fellowship. It's been a long time since we ate. I'll pay. Listen, you could bring your neighbor. Listen, it's a good way to get your next door neighbor that doesn't come to church, say, I'll take you out to dinner. And bring them to church with you. Now, I'm not sure what you're going to tell them after dinner's over. Listen, we're just going to stay here for church. Amen? You say, that might be a little deceiving. Listen, I don't know how good friends you are. You have to decide that with your neighbor, right? Hey, for all of us, I just want you to know, listen, what is revival? Do we all need revival? I believe we do. We need revival because God not only says it, but he will revive us again and again and again. We are sinners saved by grace. We need help. I want you to see in the verse, he says, wilt thou not revive us again that thy people may rejoice in thee? When was the last time you got happy that you know God? When was the last time that you really were excited that you were saved and on your way to heaven? I'm talking about like the day you got saved. See, revival brings us back to the point of when I got saved. It changed my life, and I couldn't wait. I thought it was the best news anyone had ever heard, and I couldn't wait to tell everybody about it. Revival is supposed to take us back to the place where we get excited about what we got when we got Jesus Christ, and we want to tell everybody about it. Most of the time, people think revival, or the way stories are told about revival, is because people get saved by the droves and they go on for weeks. That is a byproduct of revival of Christians. When Christians get right with God and they get close to him, everybody around them starts hearing about the God that they love because, listen, they rejoice in thee. They rejoice in the God they love, and they can't, listen, you can't help but talk about people that you love. I can't help but tell stories about the grandkids. I can't help but tell stories on my kids. I can't, listen, I leave this place, and when I preach other places, I can't help but tell stories about the church that I serve in. Because I love my church and I love my people. I love the work of God here in Haines City. We can't help but tell about what we love. And we ought to get revived to the place that we used to be, where we tell everybody about the Savior. I want you to see this. Revival is not, it's not just what it is, but who needs it. Now, I've already told you. You say, preacher, we all know we need it. You already told us. All right, let me tell you again. I want you to turn over with me just a few chapters here. Psalm 138. I want you to see in Psalm 138 another verse here. Psalm 138, we'll begin reading in verse number 6 once you've made it there. The Bible says, though the Lord be high, yet has he respect unto the lowly. But the proud he knoweth afar off. Though I walk in the midst of trouble, thou wilt revive me. Thou

shalt stretch forth thy hand against the wrath of mine enemies, and thy right hand shall save me. Look at this in verse 8. The Lord will perfect that which concerneth me. Thy mercy, O Lord, endureth forever. Forsake not the works of thine own hand. We ought to realize that when we got saved, he began a good work and he is able to finish that work. We just got to show up and let God work. Revival is just coming and putting ourselves at the mighty hand of God and being pliable enough to let God mold us into what he wants us to be, or back into what we used to be for him. For all of us, God wants to speak to us. You say, who is it? I'll just say, it's the person who's troubled. It's for everybody that's saved. You can't get revived if you're still dead in your trespasses and sin. Revival awakens and revives that which was once alive or seemed alive. We have too many Christians on life support today. Listen, revival is for the broken. How do I get spiritual, grow in my spirit? Then come to the revival. Let God jumpstart what's going on in your life. He goes on to the place where he says, how about a backslider? What is backsliding? It's slipping back from where you were. You had climbed and you had grown in the Christian life, and now you slid back to the old way. Slid back to the old thing. Got out of the habit of, we could go through the list, but I think the Holy Spirit can preach that better than I can. I'm just going to tell you, I don't know what it is that God is trying to get you back to, but I can tell you, revival will give you that fire burning again to do it. It'll make the cause of Christ alive again in your life. It'll be the most important thing. It'll be the thing that you live your life for. For all of us, listen, I want to come to the place and be revived where it's something that I will give my life for. Oftentimes we miss the fact, I know that everybody, every red-blooded man in here that's got a family, you would have no problem putting yourself between anybody that wanted to harm your family and that attacker. And listen, for those of us that we realize God came from heaven and sent his son to die on Calvary, and Jesus put himself between us and all our sin, the sin that was taking us to hell, the thing that was going to take us and put us to death, he came and gave us life eternal, put himself between us. And listen, I don't know about you, but I love my dad. And even when my dad was tough and sometimes it was hard to be in my home, I always knew that if anybody ever came in the door, my dad loved me and he would put himself between anybody else. And the attack. Can I just tell you today, listen, we ought to come to the place. We ought to have a love for what God has already done for us. And we ought to want to be revived to walk with him. Revived to have a relationship with him like we once would. Listen, maybe the backslidden state that you're in, maybe revival is starting this morning, but continue to come and let God speak to you and help you to grow out of that or to get back to where you once were. The broken, the backslidden. How about out of balance? Listen, you might be doing all the things that you think is right, but you're way out of balance. Preacher recently just preached a Sunday ago that you can get in the ditch on either side of the road. You can get way out of balance where one thing is the most important thing instead of realizing that the cause of Christ is important. The buses are not more important than Sunday school. They work together. The college isn't more than the day school. The curriculum is not more important than, listen, any of the other ministries. They all are simultaneously working together to accomplish the cause of Christ. And we ought to work them. Sometimes we get out of balance because we'll favor one thing than the other. We ought to come to the place, listen, if we're out of balance, let God refocus us and balance our lives back in that revived state that we need to be in. How about this? We could go through I put this down. Baptists need revival. Amen. That means I got it all right. I know all the good doctrines of the Bible. Baptists need revival. Sometimes we think we're so right, we don't need anything else from God.

Wouldn't it be a shame that if Baptists got to the place where they didn't think they needed God anymore? I'm a Big B Baptist. I'm Baptist enough to know that we need God. We need to declare our dependence upon Him on a daily basis. We need to run to Him for revival. We need to try to stay revived by being in His Word and, listen, being in His house. As you say, preacher, why are you going to this? Listen, I'd say this, not just Baptists, but how about those that are on the bench? You ever feel like you've been benched? I wasn't good enough to do this or good enough to do that. You're sitting on the bench with poochy lip disease. They won't let me do this and they won't let me do that. I'm just going to be honest with you. If we're not careful, the worst place in the world was when I got sent to the bench. When I played high school, baseball, football, or anywhere else, I did not want to be on the bench. I wanted to be in the game. And I just want to be honest with you. We have a big work to do. Every church and every ministry has a place for you to serve and to be a part of if you want to get in the game. Do you know the first step off the bench? It was for me every game. I reminded the coach I was on the bench. Hey, coach, put me in. Hey, coach, you don't even need a line. Just give me the ball. I'll score. You say you thought a lot about yourself. No, I just wanted in the game. I was willing to endure a lot of things just to be off the bench and be back in the game. Coach, if there's anything you need, I will do it. Hey, how about this? You say, well, this is what I want to do. Well, somebody's already doing that. Do you know, I told this to my children and I'll tell it to the church. Do you know what I've learned over life? Any job, any place I ever went, I learned to do something else other than what I was doing for the company. If they offered training, I raised my hand, send me to teach me to do that too, because I wanted to be of the most value and use I could be to whom I was serving. For all of us, it's just being, listen, if we're on the bench, you feel like you're on the bench, guess what you need? Revival. Come and say, God, put me in the work. God, put me in the game. He's the coach. He's the one that has the ear. Listen, if all the people that are serving in the ministry, that are ministry heads, are working around here, guess who has their ear? It's God. He's the one that's got to press it upon their heart. This ain't like any other job you'd ever have. This is the work of God. We got to come to the place where He say, revive us again. This isn't a company. This is an organism. It's made up of people, and God oversees it, and He's the one who is the head of the church, the body of Jesus Christ, and all of us need to come to the place where we say, wherever we're at, the burden, the broken, the Baptist, all of us, the backslider, the one on the bench, God, revive me again. Get me in the game. Put me back to use. Repurpose me, potter. I'll be your clay. You know, revival, many times, if we're not careful, we'll think God can only use us one way. It's a small window of things that we might, but if we're open to learn, we're open for God to teach us, God will revive us again and put us back into His use. Listen, we may never be what we used to be or what we did before, but God will put us back in His work. Why revival is important. I want to finish with this morning. Many of us know why revival is important. We'd say because souls get saved. But that is one of the last byproducts of revival. It's important. It's one that all of us should want to desire revival so that other people would see revival happen in us and they get saved. But how about your own personal life? It brings us to a place of repentance. Do you know repentance is not just for people who get saved? It's for the Christian. Repentance is something where we say, God, I'm sorry. I got away from you. God, I'm sorry about this. When was the last time you told God you were sorry for something that you did against Him? Come on now. Listen, for all of us in this place, we need to, listen, we've got some things to tell God on a daily basis, moment by moment, thoughts, actions,

We got things we can repent of on a regular basis, and revival brings us to a place where we can purge those things in repentance out of our lives and give it to God and get back on the field, get back off the bench and get back from being broken and get back from the backsliding and going forward for God and get back in the work of God as Baptists that are working for the cause of Christ. Listen, I think for all of us, we've got to come to the place of repentance. That is the first step of revival. It is the greatest work of revival is repentance. It is the starting block of revival. Listen, revival brings renewed joy and juice. Now, it's not like orange juice. Amen? Revived joy, renewed joy. How about this? If we come to the place, you remember when you used to be happy when you served God, but now you serve God and you're mad with Him all the time? Remember, you used to serve God and you thought it was the greatest privilege on planet Earth to serve Him. It was the greatest thing that God had let you be a Sunday school teacher. Now you dread having to come in. You used to work the buses and you were so thankful to just have any part. When was the last time you thanked Him for allowing you to do the work of God? Oftentimes, listen, revived people need, listen, I need joy in the Christian life. Listen, it doesn't take long to get tired and to get weary and to lose your joy. But God can revive it again. He can awaken that joy. Even in the verse we read in that Psalm 85, that passage said that we might have joy in Thee, rejoice in Thee. Listen, we don't rejoice because, listen, sometimes we get away from God when we rejoice in what we did because we forget He did it. That He was always the one that should be glorified in all things that are done through our lives. Renewed joy. I put there juice. I don't know about you. Maybe you don't call it. Again, when I pay the power bill, I call that juice coming in the house. It makes everything run. Vacuum cleaner, I can push it around, but it don't do anything unless I plug it into the juice in the wall. And then, you know, I'd make the noise, but y'all laugh at me, right? Hey, can I just tell you, for all of us, every one of us need the power of God. And oftentimes revival is when we stop trying to do it in the flesh and we connect back with the Spirit of God and say, I'll let You lead and I'll follow. I'll let You empower me. And instead of getting weary and worn out in the work, we'll let God revive us. We'll feel that energy that we used to feel when we served God and the joy that we used to have. I want you to just know this. The last thing it brings is regeneration to the lost. Most of the time when a Christian repents and has revived joy and has that revived energy again in their life, you know, it's they've had revival. And everyone around you will take notice. The lost will take notice. Your neighbors will take notice. Your family will take notice. And you know what usually is a byproduct of that? Let me tell you how good God is. Listen, do you know people really appreciate the truth? Instead of you pretending that you're the best Christian that ever lived, when you share with your friend or your neighbor, I have always loved the Lord, but I feel like I got away from Him this past year. And I went to the revival and God spoke to me. He's real. And He renewed my joy and my energy to serve Him. I'm sorry it took me so long to tell you about Him, but He's real. You can be born again just like me. I know I haven't been the best example, but boy, I want to be now. I've repented and He's renewed my joy. He can, listen, you can be born again. Listen, I want every one of us, you know, many of us, you say, how could I ever go and witness to that person after what I said? How could I ever go tell, listen, I'm just going to tell you, it usually starts with repentance. It starts with a humbling of ourselves and realize it never was about us to start with. It's always about Him.

It's about humbling ourselves in the mighty hand of God, and that God gave us mercy. That God gave us grace in our greatest time of need. Because what the world needs is mercy and grace. What the world is looking for is peace and joy and happiness that they can't find outside of Jesus Christ. If you're here this morning and you're a church member, you attend here, what I want as your pastor, the one that's preaching to you this morning, I want for you revival. And if I could preach it and I could take my heart and put it in your hands, it would be revival. Revival. Revival is what we need. If I could give it to you, I would give it to you. We planned and we prayed and we brought people in, but you have to put yourself in a place of revival. Open to it. Ready for it. Excited about it. Expecting it. Do you know how most people get revival? Is when they show up and they expect it. People that pray for rain carry umbrellas. You know why? Because they prayed and they believe God is real. I want the Landmark Baptist Church this week to pray for revival. I want us to show up expecting it with our cups turned up from heaven, having repented and dumped it out. Say, God, I want to empty this cup and I want you to fill it up again. I don't know where you're at this morning in the area of your Christian life, but I know you need revival. And I want you to have it this week. I pray that you'll come out for it. If you're here this morning and you do not know Christ as your Savior, this Bible says that anyone who has never put their faith in Jesus Christ is on their way to a devil's hell because of sin. Everyone that's ever sinned was on their way to hell. But Jesus came from heaven. I mentioned it before. He came and took your place. He stood between the worst enemy you ever had, and he took your sin upon himself on the cross of Calvary. He died and in victory rose again that he might be able to give you life. He took your death upon himself, but he rose again that he might be able to give everyone else that calls upon his name eternal life. He is different than anyone else that's ever been preached. He's different than anyone else that came before him. And no one will ever match or ever reach to his power or potential, because this book says, according to the very word of God, that every knee will bow to him and every tongue will confess one day that Jesus Christ is Lord. But what Jesus wants more than anything for those of you who have never called upon his name is not wait until the last day that you're made to confess it. Right now, you have an opportunity to call upon his name, to trust him, to not be forced to say who he is, but to believe it deep in your heart and to know that he paid your sin debt, and call out and say, I want you to be my Savior. I want to be born again into your family. I don't want to wait till the last minute when I have to confess it and judgment comes upon me. But I want to take your salvation. I want you to take that sin and wipe it away. I want you to give me a home with your family in heaven. I want to be born again into the family of God. You say, preacher, will that revive me? That will regenerate you. It'll take you from a dead state. Reviving someone, listen, is someone who's been alive. But the Bible says that right now, if you're lost and you've never called on Jesus' name, you're dead in your trespasses and sin. And that you've got to be made alive unto God. And that happens when you call upon the name of the Lord. What I would love for those of you that have never been born again today is this. Come to the front at the invitation and let us take the Bible and let us show you what the Bible says on how you can call upon Jesus and be saved. Everyone that's in this building had someone do the same thing for them. Every one of us that's in this building that's saved has had someone show us how to be saved. It's not something you're born knowing. It's something that the Lord says we're all supposed to be witnesses of him. For the church, let me encourage you. That witness we're supposed to be would be so much greater if we decided to be a revived witness for the Lord Jesus Christ.

Heads bowed and eyes closed this morning. Musicians are going to be on their way. How many would say, "Preacher, I need revival"? How many, slip your hand up and let me pray for you. "Preacher, I need revival." I appreciate you holding that hand up. My hand is up this morning. I'm going to pray for you, but I'll ask you to do this. Do more than just let me pray for you. Take steps to be revived. That starts with repentance. At being under the sound of the Word of God, that can have, it has power to revive. It has power to awaken. How about if you're here this morning, you say, "Preacher, I'm not sure I'm saved. I've never been saved. I've never been born again. I've never accepted Christ as my Savior. Pray for me. I'm not sure I'm saved." Is there anybody like that this morning that raise your hand and say, "Preacher, I'm not sure I'm saved. I'm not sure I'm on my way to heaven, but I'd like to know that"? Is there anybody like that that would raise your hand and hold it up where I could see it, that I might pray for you? Would you hold it up? Just shoot it up quickly and let it down. I don't see any hands. If you have that up, listen, if you did raise your hand, I'm going to pray for you, but I want you to meet me here in the front that we might be able to take the Bible and show you how to be saved. Christian, would you stand to your feet as we pray today? Get ready to do business with Him, and let's all be revived, because we have a great need of revival. Dear Lord, I pray that You'd be with these that have raised their hands, and Lord, all that, Lord, I know every one of them have an open heart to revival. Lord, help us to take the necessary steps. Help us to repent. Help us to open our heart and be in our place and seek Your face. Draw nigh unto You, Lord, that You might draw nigh unto us, that You might give back to us the joy of our salvation. God, I pray that You'd be with those that, I didn't see any hands, but maybe one that raised their hand that needs to be saved, that today they would be saved, that, Lord, they would be joined to You in salvation and be born again into God's family. I beg You in Jesus' name, amen. As Brother Bert sings this morning, would you step out and come to the altar?

0: folks have come. There's still room for you this morning. If you're here and you're not born again, you're not on your way to heaven and you know it, then would you step out while heads are bowed and eyes are closed and let us take the Bible and show you how you can know for sure that you're on your way to heaven for a Bible reason. For the bird's going to sing, would you step out and come?
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1: 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John 14, 5 and 6, Thomas saith unto him, Lord, we know not whither thou goest, and how can we know the way? 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Jesus also said in Matthew 11, 28, 29, and 30, Come unto me, all ye that labor and are heavy laden, and I will give you rest. 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And remember, there is hope and help in the name of the Lord.

who is now at home with the Lord. Let's pray. Dear Heavenly Father, I pray today for those who are listening to our program, but especially for those who may not have a church family of their own in their area. Lord, I thank you that we are able to serve them with the faithful preaching of your word, but I pray that by your abundant grace, they would be connected to a local body of believers for their encouragement and edification. I pray this in the name of Jesus Christ, my Savior. Amen. We are blessed to have each of you tune in with us today. Our scripture reading passage will be Mark 13:24-37.

Overlooking the Atlantic from our studios here in Halifax, Nova Scotia, this is the People's Gospel Hour. I'm William Steves, and it's a wonderful day to worship God. This month, we will hear a series of messages from the book of Jeremiah, preached by Pastor Perry F. Rockwood,

Today's letter comes from Alberta. It says, God bless you all for your faithfulness there at the People's Gospel Hour. You are a blessing and encouragement, especially as the Lord's return draws nearer. Amen, listener. Wouldn't it be wonderful if he returned even today as you're listening to this program? Our scripture reading for today is Mark 13, 24 to 37. But in those days, after that tribulation, the sun shall be darkened, and the moon shall not give her light, and the stars of heaven shall fall, and the powers that are in heaven shall be shaken. And then shall they see the Son of Man coming in the clouds with great power and glory. And then shall he send his angels, and shall gather together his elect from the four winds, from the uttermost part of the earth to the uttermost part of heaven. Now learn a parable of the fig tree. When her branch is yet tender, and putteth forth leaves, ye know that summer is near. So ye, in like manner, when ye shall see these things come to pass, know that it is nigh, even at the doors. Verily I say unto you, that this generation shall not pass till all these things be done. Heaven and earth shall pass away, but my words shall not pass away. But of that day and that hour knoweth no man, no, not the angels which are in heaven, neither the Son, but the Father. Take ye heed, watch and pray, for ye know not when the time is. For the Son of Man is as a man taking a far journey, who left his house, and gave authority to his servants, and to every man his work, and commanded the porter to watch. Watch ye therefore, for ye know not when the master of the house cometh, at even, or at midnight, or at the cock crowing, or in the morning, lest coming suddenly he find you sleeping. And what I say unto you, I say unto all, watch. May God bless the reading of his word.

And now, it's time for a reading from our Sunday scrapbook. This month, we have been considering the hymn texts of some well-beloved hymns. Today's hymn text is Jesus Saves by Priscilla Owens. We have heard the joyful sound, Jesus saves, Jesus saves. Spread the tidings all around, Jesus saves, Jesus saves. Bear the news to every land, climb the steeps and cross the waves. Onward, 'tis our Lord's command, Jesus saves, Jesus saves. Waft it on the rolling tide, Jesus saves, Jesus saves. Tell to sinners far and wide, Jesus saves, Jesus saves. Sing, ye islands of the sea, echo back, ye ocean caves, earth shall keep her jubilee. Jesus saves, Jesus saves. Sing above the battle strife, Jesus

saves. Jesus saves. By his death and endless life, Jesus saves. Jesus saves. Sing it softly through the gloom when the heart for mercy craves. Sing in triumph o'er the tomb. Jesus saves. Jesus saves. Give the winds a mighty voice. Jesus saves. Jesus saves. 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Jesus saves. Jesus saves. Shout salvation full and free. Highest hills, deepest caves. This our song of victory. Jesus saves. Jesus saves. Our Lord is alive, and he is a wonderful, redeeming Savior. We are called to proclaim the glory of his name and the wonder of his salvation to everyone we can find. He is worthy of exaltation. He is worthy of worship.

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I'm William Steves. 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

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And our United States address is The People's Gospel Hour, Post Office Box 55862, Boston, Massachusetts, 02205. And now, after ministry and music, the message from Pastor Perry F. Rockwood, who is at home with the Lord.

Shall we bow in prayer? Our Father in heaven, we're just so thankful today that we're able to come to the God of all creation, the God and Father of our Lord Jesus Christ. We bow before thee today with all humility, knowing that we are what we are by the grace of God, and that we need thee every hour. Oh, I just thank thee for thy word. I thank thee.

for the working and power of the Holy Spirit in these days. I thank thee for all the way thou dost lead. I thank thee today for the blessings bestowed upon thy children. And I think of each one listening in today, Lord. We know some of them are going through testings and trials and difficulties, but we know that God is able. God is able. God is able to do the exceeding abundantly above all that we ask or think. I pray for those who are not well, those who are aged, those mourning the loss of loved ones, those who are lonely. I pray today, Father, for homes and marriages. And I know it is not God's will that that home and marriage break up. I pray today, Father, for young people. Oh, that there might be a turning unto the Lord. Now, Father, I pray for revival. Revival in the hearts of thy people, that there might be a turning back unto God all over the land. Father, visit with us today. Bless the broadcast on this station, in this nation. Pray for Russia, China, Japan, the Philippines, Israel, the Middle East, Africa, India, Europe, and other nations. Oh, I pray for souls, and I pray for blessing, and I pray for support. In Jesus' name, amen. We're concluding today, of course, our studies in the book of Jeremiah. Now, if you haven't written in for these studies, we have four booklets on Jeremiah. And I believe it's a very important book. And I believe it's a time of blessing to study the Bible verse by verse. Now, we're looking today at Jeremiah chapter 52. In this chapter, we have the fulfillment of the destruction that was prophesied of Jerusalem. What Jeremiah wrote first as prophecy is now history. He recounts again the capture of King Zedekiah and tells how his sons were slain and his eyes put out by the king of Babylon. It is important to notice what happened to Jehoiakim after he had been captured and taken to Babylon. Let me read that. And it came to pass in the 7th and 13th year of the captivity of Jehoiakim, king of Judah, in the 12th month, in the 5th and 20th day of the month, that Evil-Merodach, king of Babylon, in the first year of his reign, lifted up the head of Jehoiakim, king of Judah, and brought him forth out of prison, and spake kindly unto him, and set his throne above the throne of the kings that were with him in Babylon, and changed his prison garments, and he did continually eat bread before him all the days of his life. And for his diet there was a continual diet given him of the king of Babylon, every day a portion until the day of his death, all the days of his life. Verses 31 right through to 34. Now Jehoiakim died in Babylon. Jeremiah had prophesied that no king from this line would again sit on the throne of David. This ends the line of David through his son Solomon. The son of David, who will sit on that throne, was born through another line, the line of Nathan. Mary was born of the line of Nathan, and it is of that line that Jesus Christ has claimed to the throne of David. So Jeremiah ends with this important information concerning the royal line which is to come. God spoke through Jeremiah in chapter 51, verse 33, concerning the coming harvest of judgment upon Babylon. Yet a little while, he says, and the time of her harvest shall come. This is a picture of another future harvest of punishment for the ungodly. Life itself is the seed time. It is the time of preparation for eternity. Here we decide what our future will be. God says in Galatians 6, verse 7, be not deceived. You hear that? Be not deceived. God is not mocked. For whatsoever a man soweth, that shall he also reap. Did you hear that? Whatsoever a man soweth, that shall he also reap. Many people today pay no heed to God and slight his son. They are neglectful of the Lord's day and have no regard for the importance of the church. They show absolutely no concern for the fact that death follows life and that judgment is coming. But listen, God is not mocked. You cannot continue to live in sin and get away with it. Oh, you can hide from people, but you cannot hide from God. A man once took his little boy into a neighbor's field to steal vegetables. Before putting

the vegetables into a bag. The man looked around in every direction, north, east, south, and west. Then the little fellow said, "Well, Daddy, you forgot to look up." We are all like that. We are careful that others do not see our sinful deeds. But God sees. He knows all about them. God is not mocked. Notice also that what we sow, we reap in our daily lives. For example, you never planned to be a drunkard when you took that first drink. You never planned to break up your marriage and home when you committed that first act of adultery. You never planned to end up in jail when you robbed that store. Some time ago, we tried to get a young man to come to Sunday school and church. His mother said, "I don't believe in trying to influence my boy in that way." Well, it was not long before the devil decided to influence him with the pleasures of sin. Yes, which are but for a season. And today his home is broken up and his life is shattered. You reap what you sow. God has so arranged it that the sinner pays for the transgressions both here and hereafter. Numbers 32:23 says, "Be sure your sin will find you out." Oh, you won't find out your sin, but your sin will find you out. Romans 6:23 says, "The wages of sin is death." And the death spoken of here is eternal separation from God in hell. That's how serious it is. Two men were driving through a beautiful estate with a large mansion and fertile fields. The man asked his friend, "What is the value of this estate?" His companion replied, "I cannot tell you the value of it, but I can tell you what it cost the owner." The other fellow said, "What did it cost him?" He replied, "It cost him everything he had. It cost him his soul." So many today will do anything for money. But let me say this today. Money can buy a bed, but not sleep. Money can buy food, but not an appetite. Money can buy a house, but not a home. Money can buy medicine, but not health. Money can buy pleasure, but not happiness. Money can buy gifts, but not love. Money can buy a crucifix, but not a savior. When we sow to the flesh, to the pleasures of sin, we will reap a harvest of corruption, loss, and decay. May I ask you this question today? What seed are you sowing? What harvest do you expect to reap? James 1:15 says, "Sin, when it is finished, bringeth forth death." Proverbs 13:15, "The way of the transgressors is hard." Yes, there is a harvest coming in which God is the proprietor. Angels are the reapers, and the souls of men are to be gathered in. Do you not know that the Savior who was once crucified on Calvary's cross for your sins is about to ascend the throne of judgment? Matthew 13:41-42 says, "The Son of Man shall send forth his angels, and they shall gather out of his kingdom all things that offend, and them which do iniquity, and shall cast them into a furnace of fire. There shall be wailing and gnashing of teeth. Soon the signal shall be given. Thrust in the sickle and reap, for the time has come for thee to reap, for the harvest of the earth is ripe." Revelation 14:15. While shopping a while ago, I saw an elderly man who was a total stranger to me walking along with a cane. Prompted by the Holy Spirit, I said to him, "Sir, do you realize that it is time to get ready for heaven?" He answered, "I suppose it is." I replied, "There's no supposing. You are living on borrowed time. I have a message for you. It is this: the church cannot save you. Neither can the sacrament save you." He was shocked. He looked at me in surprise and said, "If the church cannot save me, what hope is there for me to ever reach heaven?" I said, "Your hope, sir, is in the Lord Jesus Christ. He is the one who died for you and shed his precious blood for the remission of your sins. He alone can take you to heaven." He shook his head in unbelief and walked away. You know, people are like that today. You know, when you go out in the street and you say to people now, "If you died today, are you sure of going to heaven?" They say one of two things right off. They either say, "I'm not so bad," or "I have my church." But friends, they never mention Jesus. And you know, Jesus said that "I am the way, the truth, and the life. No man cometh unto the Father but by me." Well, then, if they never mention Jesus,

0: How then can they ever enter heaven? Jesus said, I am the door. By me, if any man enter in, he shall be saved, and shall go in and out and find pasture. And so we have to get our eyes off the church and the sacraments, off christening, off baptism, off confirmation, off good works, off self-effort. God says in Acts 4:12, neither is there salvation in any other. Doesn't matter what it is, whether it's Protestantism or Catholicism or Hinduism or Shintoism or anyism, neither is there salvation in any other. For there's none other name, whether it's People's Gospel Hour, Baptist, United, Anglican, Catholic, Universal, no matter what the name is, there's none other name given under heaven among men whereby we must be saved. That name is Jesus. Oh, how wonderful it is to know that God so loved the world that he gave his only begotten Son, that whosoever believeth in him should not perish, but have everlasting life. I'm thankful. Back in 1936, not being in church for 7 years, I went to church for the first time. The preacher, first of all, showed me that I was a sinner. Well, that wasn't hard to believe. I used to call myself a fool. I had planned to be a lawyer. I spent a year in a lawyer's office. And I used to say to myself, listen, you're a fool. You'll never get anywhere living this kind of a life. So when the preacher said I was a sinner, that was easy to accept. I knew I was a sinner, although I didn't know the word sinner. I didn't know Bible language. But I confessed the fact that I was a sinner. And then he pointed out that Jesus Christ died for sinners, not for good people. And he died for me. He shed his blood for the remission of my sins. And then he gave me John 3:16, for God so loved the world that he gave his only begotten Son, that whosoever, Perry Rockwood, believeth in him, Perry Rockwood should not perish, but Perry Rockwood should have everlasting life. And I thank God for that wonderful night. I thank God for the Savior who's been with me all down through the years and has given me this full assurance. I know that if I should die, that I'll go directly to be with the Lord, which is far better. There's no soul sleep. Absent from the body, present with the Lord. But I'm looking for the Lord to come. And what a glorious day it's going to be when the Lord will come and take me unto himself. And whichever way I go, I'll be with the Lord forever. And you too can know Christ personally and this assurance. And I'd like to invite you to write in for my booklet, How to Be Saved and Know It. How to Be Saved and Know It. 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Our United States address, the People's Gospel Hour, Box 55862, Boston, Massachusetts, 02205. Now, until the same time next week, the Lord willing, Pastor Perry F. Rockwood, may the Lord bless you and make you a blessing.
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before the fireworks light the sky, remember the price that was paid for freedom. 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

0: saying, "I hate Mondays." 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
1: Wow, is it worth a lot?
0: If you were to take this to a high-end boutique in New York, you could easily expect to pay an arm and a leg. But tell me, where did you actually acquire it?
1: Oh, I got it at New Life Thrift Store.
0: Fascinating. 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

Amen. I hope everyone else is too. Amen. Let's stand together. Take your hymn books. Turn to 574. 574. There's sunshine in my soul today. Sing it like you have sunshine tonight. 574. Here we go.

Amen. Just over page 576. 576. 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Amen. 576.

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Thank you so much. You may be seated. And at this time, Brother Alan and his sister, Sister Anna, his sister, amen. They're going to sing a duet for us. Amen.

Thank you, young people. Our ushers are coming down. We want to welcome you to church tonight. If it's your first time, we'd love to get a record of your visit. So as our ushers come down, if you'd slip that hand up, they'll give you a bag. It's a welcome bag, and inside there's a card and a pen, and I'd like for you to fill that out and drop it in the offering plate if you could. Just hold it up high, and maybe you're a second timer, third timer, but you haven't filled one out. We'd love for you to do that for us. Just raise that hand up for the ushers. Back to school revival. We preached on revival this morning. We want to encourage you to come out Monday night, Tuesday night, and Wednesday night. All of them are going to be at 7 p.m. I want to stress with our church tonight for sure that church will start at what time on this Wednesday night? 6:59. Amen. We want to make sure that we're on time and in our place. And so come out. It'll be a little bit earlier than our normal scheduled time. And so make sure you don't miss it. You want to be a part of all of it. Thank you for coming out tonight. Tonight, right after the service, we're going to have a fellowship for Pastor's 91st birthday and Pastor Carter and Mrs. Carter's 69th wedding anniversary. What a blessing it is to just have been able to see their faithfulness to each other and to the Lord. And what a great example they've been to us. It'll be a blessing tonight to be able to fellowship with them and one with you. So come over right after church over to the fellowship hall. I hope you brought all those goodies that we asked you to. I got in early with the cake, and after I picked it up, I realized somebody had already delivered chicken. So bless your soul. Amen. And so thank you so much. All right. So there's already going to be some good things. I hope

0: We brought some stuff, and we'll all eat it together. Half Notes kicked off tonight, had a good start, but we want to continue on. If you missed it, you can still bring your child out. They can still be a part of it. It's 6:15 each Sunday night from ages 5 through 12 years old. You're invited to join. Just meet up in the Victory Room each Sunday night at 6:15. Other things we want to make sure that you're aware of, it's coming up. The Lord's Supper will be held this coming Sunday night on August 30th. Right in the evening service here in our main auditorium. And then lastly, we want to remind you about Bible Scouts resuming. It's going to start back up on Wednesday, September 2nd at 7:30 p.m. in the gym for ages 4 through 5th grade. So don't forget that. As we turn our attention to the prayer list, I want you to pray for this revival coming up. I want you to make it a matter of prayer. Pray that God will give you personal revival, and I want you to pray that God will speak to hearts, that folks that maybe have something that God needs to deliver them from or maybe heal in their lives, that a preacher will preach right on what they need and that they'll give themselves over to the Lord and be helped. That's what we want. We want you to be in prayer for others. These that we mentioned this, Rick Watley called and let us know that Puck, one of part of their family there was in a motorcycle accident, so we need to be praying. It was a serious accident, so let's be praying there and call out their name before the Lord. I see Miss Rebecca Ricks up in the balcony, so thank you for praying for her. She said that she could feel the prayers, but continue to pray there as there's still some health needs going on, and we'll bring you some updates as we get those. Miss Shirley Woolham has been in the Winter Haven Hospital with blood pressure problems. I want you to be in prayer for her, and others that have had surgery this week that we need to continue to pray for. Angela Avalos, recovering from surgery. Mrs. Norris, that's Dave Norris's wife there, recovering from heart valve surgery. And then others that are on our cancer list, Mary Meerdink, Betty Newsom, Lori Edwards, Irene Lohman, Wyatt Wooten, and Terry Lee. Let's stand together. We're going to go to the Lord in prayer. It's good to have Brother Randy Smith back with us. If he'll step to the mic and pray for us tonight, I appreciate him serving as one of our deacons and just continuing to be pulled out of retirement to work with us. Thank you, my brother.
1: Okay, let's pray. Dear Lord, we just thank you for all your many blessings. And really, Lord, it's a blessing to be gone for rest and relaxation, but to come back to your home church where it's nice, it's sound, and you with your brothers and sisters in Christ. Lord, we pray for the revival this week, Lord, that it's well attended. I know it's going to reach our hearts, Lord, and revive us to be even stronger for you. Lord, we pray for all those on our prayer list and ask you to heal those people. Lord, we ask for the offering tonight, Lord, to be used in your service. In Jesus' name we pray. Amen. Amen.

Amen. 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We sure need him at all times. Amen. Let's stand together again. Turn in your hymn books to 186. 186. Face to face I shall behold him. Won't that be someday? Amen. Think about it while we sing on the first verse, 186. Face to face with Christ.

0: thank you so much for your singing. 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What a beautiful song. 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Just think about that. Amen. Now, before our message tonight, Sister Lindell is going to sing for us at this time.
1: Only one life. Only one. 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
1: Thank you, Ms. Lindell. Take your Bibles, if you would, tonight, and 1 Peter. 1 Peter chapter number 2. 1 Peter chapter number 2. I want you to see some things from the Scripture tonight. I'd like to preach on Jesus a little bit tonight. Amen. And I want to encourage us all. As you turn the pages, I just want to mention that I attended a funeral yesterday for the 27-year-old son of the Stockton family. He's a pastor at Lock Haven Baptist Church. They're just not far away from the airport. And I won't go into the details of his passing, but I'll just say that, it spoke to my heart. I was broken for my friend. I watched his son play ball with my boys, and it just broke my heart to see them broken. But I also know it encouraged my heart to hear him get up and to remind us that Jesus is the good shepherd, and that we can trust him. If we could trust him through all the other days, we can trust him when we walk through the valley of the shadow of death. Amen. And so tonight I just want to preach a little bit about the shepherd of our souls. Would you pray with me tonight? Dear Lord, I thank you for your goodness and your grace. I thank you again for being the good shepherd. Thank you for being my shepherd tonight. God, I pray if there's one in the building that does not know you as Savior, as the good shepherd, I pray tonight they'd come to the saving knowledge of Jesus Christ. But those of us who have accepted you, Lord, help us to follow you, knowing that you're the shepherd of our soul, to remember just who you are and that we're sheep of your pasture and we can trust you tonight with everything. I pray it in Jesus' name. Amen. In 1 Peter chapter number 2, I won't read the entire chapter for context, but I want you to know that in the early part of the chapter, he begins to talk about how when we suffer wrongly, we've done nothing wrong, but we begin to suffer hurt, or people may attack us or say something wrong about us. That's the context of the passage. And in verse number 21, he begins to say, "For even hereunto were ye called, because Christ also suffered for us, leaving us an example that ye should follow his steps, who did no sin, neither was guile found in his mouth, who when he was reviled, reviled not again. When he suffered, he threatened not, but committed himself to him that judgeth righteously, who his own self bare our sin in his body on the tree, that we being dead to sin should live unto righteousness, by whose stripes ye are healed." Ye were healed, "for ye were as sheep gone astray, but are now returned unto the shepherd and bishop of your soul." Again, the title of the night, "The Shepherd of Our Souls." Most of the time, we are so far gone from the sheepfold. We're so far gone from the farm, from the simple life of understanding that the shepherd is so different than any other animal. They cannot be driven. They have

0: to be led, that they have to have someone who they trust, and then they hear the shepherd's voice, and when he calls, they follow, not deciding where they will take pasture, not deciding where they will be supplied water, not having a care in this world other than trusting in the shepherd, that he knows the path, that he knows the way, that he understands what they need, and that his purpose is to supply everything that they're going to need along the way. So many times in this life, we do not see our Savior as someone. We see as someone that took our place, and now we're left to fend for ourselves. But he is the shepherd of our souls, friend. He did not leave us in the nasty now and now without leadership. He did not leave us in this place without example. He did not leave us without clear instructions on how to follow him. I want to take you tonight just through a familiar passage of scripture and hopefully encourage our church to follow the Lord Jesus Christ. Turn to Psalm 23 with me. Now, this passage of scripture may mean much to you, but I just want to remind you that if Jesus is the shepherd of your soul, he can be followed. He is the good shepherd in John chapter 10. He laid his life down for the sheep, and he giveth unto them eternal life. For all of us, I want to encourage you tonight that in Psalm 23, David is the penman, and God is the author of the song that is sung here. It is sung. It's a beautiful melody for each heart that knows Jesus Christ. The Lord is my shepherd, I shall not want. I see in the passage of scripture ownership of a shepherd. That's my shepherd. Most of us, we ought to be proud of he who leads our lives and guides our path, telling everyone he's someone who can be followed. He's someone who can be trusted. He's my shepherd. Ownership matters. When we're a witness of Jesus Christ, it doesn't mean that we're trying to fix everybody, that we're just pointing them to who we're following. You know, I could go outside the building tonight, and as everybody's headed over to the fellowship, we're going to go out and we're going to come in those front doors of the building. If I went and stood in the parking lot and stared in the sky, without a doubt, there would be 10 college students, probably guys, standing with me and looking in the sky, wondering, what's he looking at? And then I could walk off and leave them there, and they'd still be looking to see what it was that was coming. Hey, can I just tell you, people are always following somebody or something.
1: Yeah, that's right.
0: And oftentimes they're looking to what you're looking to see what it is that you're trusting in. I want you to see here that he is the shepherd who supplies. That first of all, he says, the Lord is my shepherd. Listen, it shows ownership that he has supplied the leadership that I so desperately need in my life. He became the great shepherd of my life when I accepted what he had done for me on Calvary. He's not your shepherd if you haven't accepted Jesus as your Savior. He becomes the shepherd. Listen, now, that doesn't make him Lord of your life. It makes him the one who paid your sin debt, your Savior. But what a day it is in your life when you make him Lord of your life. When you enthrone him and you make him the shepherd that you will follow every day, through every dark place and every bright, blessed place, every anointing of God in your life. The scripture tells us that he says, I shall not want. There is this faithfulness, or if I could say confidence, in the shepherd who supplies. It also shows, if I could say this, contentment. It may not, listen, I don't know what sheep eat other than grass, but I'm sure, you know, most of us don't think, we just think it all either looks like weeds, right, or some kind of, but I know that's not how it was when I was deer hunting. My daddy would say, we got to go cutting, and I'm like, this looks like good grass to me, why won't deer eat this? But we'd go out there and turn the soil over, and we would throw, listen, I mean, we'd put all kinds of clover and all kinds of good things that they like to eat out there. And instead of running past it, they'd stop and eat. And we waited to shoot.

Hey, the Bible says kill and eat. Don't get mad with me, all right? You've been watching too much Bambi if that gave you problems, all right? He says clearly, the Lord is my shepherd, I shall not want. Listen, today, so many people spend most of their life wanting and wanting and wanting. They spend all their time focused on the things that they so desire, either working for them, in pursuit of them, or just desiring. Most of the people, now I'm not going to get on this tonight because I don't want to spend all the time in the world, but there are people that want so bad to be or to have what they do not have. Instead of trusting the Lord, they'll go down and play the Florida lottery. I'm just, you say, preacher, you're against the lottery. You're going to go preach it on the lottery. Listen, you knew I was old school. You knew that when you came in, all right? So I'm just going to show you how old school I am. Listen, I'm telling you, you go down there, you're wasting your money. You got a better chance of getting struck by lightning than hitting the lottery. And even if you did, don't start. Listen, if you do, be reasonable about it. Whatever that number is, you're not going home with all of it. That same government that says they're going to give it to you will take back over 60% of that for themselves. You say, that ain't fair. When was gambling ever fair? When was it that the house didn't always win? I'm just telling you, listen, we don't got no business. Listen, most of that is born out of a desire to have without a desire to work. And you serve a Savior, a shepherd who can supply all that you need. He can give you contentment in your soul. Most of the wanting that we do is not that our souls are not full unless we're going hungry from the Word of God, unless we're absent from the church house. And we may have want then because we have a hole that God's not filling in our lives. But I'm just going to tell you, listen, it's because we're not showing up for when it's being delivered. We're not following the shepherd the way he told us to. But I'll just say this. Why are we trying to depend on the flesh to supply the want when we are spiritual? When we got saved, we came. Listen, we were made alive unto Jesus Christ, passed from death unto life. And now our wants and our needs should be supplied in a spiritual way. Does it mean we're still going to eat? No, we had a good Sunday dinner with the family today. God supplied that too. Can I just say to you today that God can take care of every one of your wants if he wanted to, but sometimes your wants are not in his will. He says here, and if you want to know what the Bible says about your wants, the Lord is my shepherd, I shall not want. Look at what he says in verse number 2. He maketh me to lie down in green pastures. He leadeth me beside the still waters. I see the shepherd who, if I could say it like this, he finishes that statement with, he restoreth my soul. He soothes the soul. Do you know that in our church, and as I was in that funeral yesterday, I realized how the soul aches and longs to be restored to someone whose soul we were knit to, that we serve with, one who our soul loved, and the only one that can restore a sin-sick soul, a soul who is broken, one that's separated from a loved one because the Lord took them to heaven. The only one that can restore that is the Lord Jesus Christ, the good shepherd, the shepherd of our soul. Restoration is something that we need to continue following. Sometimes when we get in a bad way and our soul is broken, sometimes we have that tendency to want to not be in our place and to be where we ought to be. But that's where God is going to restore our soul, following him. Staying close to him and following him. He leadeth me beside the still waters. He maketh me to lie down. I see rest in lying down. I followed the Savior, and he says, go on and sit down in this good place. He doesn't sit us down in a rocky place. You got to understand the scripture. Listen, that there's the most of all of the countryside is nothing but rocks. For David, he realizes he found a good pasture, a good green place. It was just like the shepherd in the New Testament when Jesus took all that crowd that followed.

followed him. He was going to feed them. He sat them down on good green grass. Listen, Jesus is the same yesterday, today, and forever. Why would he be any different for you? He's going to find a good place for you to lie down. He's going to take you beside still waters, not places that are going to sweep you away when you try to go down and get a drink. He's going to take you to a place that, and I do believe if we're not careful, we miss the fact that the Bible says still waters. You know what? A church ought to be something that is stable, preaching the same doctrine, having the same music, not be all over the place and all carried about with every new doctrine and all kinds of crazy music. And it's important that we understand that, because we ought to see that when we come to the church and this well of springing water that's preached of the Lord Jesus Christ is a place that's a still place. It's a calming place. It's not a place that is up and down one time and all over the place with all kinds of unsound things. But there are places that you go to, you don't feel that calm. And you see here that he says that he leadeth me beside the still waters. He restoreth my soul. Every one of us need restoration from time to time. Through this Christian life, we have to be restored. Listen, you know, we talk about the restoration of buildings because things wind down. All right, I'm just going to be honest with you. You know something that doesn't age is your soul. You know something that don't ever need painting is your soul. It's eternal. Something that doesn't ever need like bolts turned up and things. But the thing that we hurt deepest in, when some of the people we put trust in cut us deep as we can be cut, the cutting and the hurting happens in the soul. When we were betrayed by somebody that we trusted that called themselves Christian, that's usually not a wound of our flesh. It's a wound in our soul. And there's one place we can go to for restoration, and that is the Lord Jesus Christ. He's not only the maker of our soul, but he's the restorer of our soul. He's the saver of our soul. And for all of us, we must trust him. He says, he leadeth me in the paths of righteousness for his name's sake. I see that he's the shepherd that shows the way for my soul. Every Bible college student, whether you believe you already know exactly what God's will is or you're seeking God's will for your life, there's one person that you can follow and you can always trust, and that is the shepherd of your soul. You ought to seek his will. You ought to follow his guidance. Do not, I preached it to you, do not trust your own way. Do not lean unto your own understanding. You have to constantly follow the shepherd. He may take you to pastures that you don't think are for you, but follow him there because he knows the way. He knows the way of righteousness. Can I just tell you that not all shepherds are going to lead you to paths of righteousness? We live in a day and age today where we have watered down paths, and they call them, oh, this is a righteous path. But there's one clear path of righteousness, and it is the Lord Jesus Christ who leads us in it. It's a path of purity. This book shows the way. I know this, that for all of us, it's not as popular as it used to be, but I will say this, we ought to live holy lives. We ought to desire to follow close to the shepherd. We should desire to look like the shepherd. We ought to desire to be more and more like the shepherd. For all of us, if we're not careful, we're hanging back in the back or on the sides trying to look more like the other sheep. We want to look like you Bible college students. You want me to get it? You know, we either want all of our wool sheared off so that we get cold when we shouldn't. All right, or we want to be shaggy sheep, and we want to keep all the wool when we should be sheared. We always want something that isn't inside of what God wants for our lives. But the one who has the Lord as his shepherd, I shall not want. I'll show up to be sheared when it's time to be sheared. I'll grow wool when it's time to grow wool. I walk in the paths of righteousness, not for my sake, but for his name's sake.
Many times as Christians, we often are trying to make our mark or make a name for ourselves, but the person

we should want to lift high is the name of our shepherd. Our lives should be marked and known because of whose we are, not who we are. All the time in the Christian life, if we're not careful, that is, again, you young men that are training to be preachers, if you're not careful, you'll want your name on the sign. You want your name on the track. You want all those things. And listen, it ought not be the main thing. The person that you ought to want to see is Jesus. See Jesus in me. See whose I am. Listen, I want you to take that. You say, preacher, why are you saying that? I think it's important. I think it's important that we train our young men, and we ought to have our own hearts to be that way, that we don't seek glory, that we seek his name to be proclaimed, his name to be lifted up. I want you to see on. He looks at verse, the next verse here, and he says in verse number 4, yea, though I walk through the valley of the shadow of death, I will fear no evil, for thou art with me, thy rod and thy staff, they comfort me. I want you to see in the passage, there's three I's, or four I's really, but in three different verses. In the first verse, he says, the Lord is my shepherd. The psalmist speaks up and says, I shall not want. There's a reaction from what happens as a Christian. In verse 4, yea, though I walk through the valley of the shadow of death. That means even when I go through places that I know that I could be harmed, I'm walking in places that are dangerous, he says, I will fear no evil. Why? Because the shepherd has a rod and a staff, and they comfort me. Those that walk the path of righteousness do not fear the rod of correction because they walk the right path. The rod and the staff of Almighty God are not turned for his sheep. They're there for protection. They're there to help guide.

feared no evil because God was for him. He was walking God's path. He was where the shepherd told him to go. And by the way, when you go through that shadow of death, this picture gives that the shepherd's leading the way. That I'm not walking in this valley alone, but I follow my Savior through the place that he's leading me, and I shall fear no evil, for his rod and his staff, they comfort me. Do you draw staff? Do you draw security? And do you draw, if I could just say, some I don't know, faith tonight? Maybe that? Security from the fact that the Lord Jesus Christ is leading you and that he's there to protect your life and to watch over you. Most Christians spend time, most of their time, thinking about how God is going to whack them over the head with the rod, not that he is there to protect them. And for all of us, I just want to encourage you tonight that David here, under the inspiration of God, encourages us to walk in the hard places where God takes us in faith, trusting in his strength. He is a strong and mighty shepherd. I want you to see, as you continue with me in verse number 5, he says, "Thou preparest a table before me in the presence of mine enemies. Thou anointest my head with oil. My cup runneth over." I wrote this in my notes. I don't know if you're taking notes, but the shepherd shows his supremacy. Think about the way it is described. The shepherd is not fearful of any of mine enemies. The shepherd shows up and blesses me. He prepares a table before me. The enemy being present did not take him by surprise. And when he decided to set up the table where we would take time to eat and rest and be by still waters, he did it in full view of the enemy. Oftentimes we think that God, he don't know what he's doing when he sets us up right in front of the enemy, but you forget that everyone who might oppose the Lord Jesus Christ is somebody that he died to save. And that he would like to put on display his sheep so that they might leave the other side and join and let him be their shepherd. God often takes us in front of our enemies and shows us just what, listen, they look at us and go, man, I'm a better sheep than he could be. But he's blessed. Look, God prepared a table right in front of us, and he won't let me at him. Look at what it says. He goes, "Thou preparest a table before me in the presence of mine enemies." He says, "Thou anointest my head with oil." Now, David is anointed king when there's a king on the throne. And if there was anybody who knew the hardship of the valley of the shadow of death, being chased by someone else who God had also anointed king but then rejected, can I just tell you, David had enemies. He had real enemies. You and I, we have real enemies. The devil's out to get every Christian. The devil has, he has minions, and he has others who yield themselves to be guided by the devil who ought to be the Lord's sheep. But I'm just going to tell you, for all of us, when God wants to put us on display and he wants to anoint our heads with oil in the presence of our enemies, we ought to show up to be anointed. Amen. I can tell you, I don't know how David felt, but I can tell you, I guarantee you, he didn't have a whole lot of time to think about it. As Samuel came to the house and he had all the other brothers and he looks through every one of them and realizes none of these are the guys that God wants to anoint today. Don't you have any more sons? God sent me to have one of your sons anointed. Well, there's one, but I mean, he's just a scrawny nobody. He's not anything special. He's not anything anybody would want. He's not big enough to be king. Samuel goes through the passage and says, God don't look on the outside like you do. God looks on the heart. He looks on the inside. And he takes this young man, David, and he says, he calls him from the field, from the sheep. And he anoints his head with oil. You know, there's anointing. The anointing of God in the Christian life is something that every one of us can have. Not anointed to be the pastor, but how about being anointed to be the bus captain? Anointed to be a nursery worker. Anointed to be in the work of God.

anointed from on high. God blessed my soul and put me in his work, and he poured out from heaven and asked me to be and do something in the work of God. Oftentimes we think those people are just a few people and set apart. I think for all of us, we ought to come to the place where we realize that God has an anointing and people can see it. You know, the enemy can see that God has set you apart. That's what an anointing was. It was an outward sign of what God was doing on the inside. That God had come in. By the way, the anointing of oil was a picture. That oil is a picture of the Spirit of God. And for every believer, when we get saved, the Spirit of God comes in, and he should have full reign and full control of the Christian. He anointeth my head with oil, my cup runneth over. Listen, for most of us tonight, we are blessed beyond measure. We could complain, but who are you going to complain to? God has blessed us. Blessed us, and our cup runs over. He says, surely goodness and mercy. Now, Shirley's not a lady, right? Some people, but that's not how it's spelled, is it? I want you to see here, and I want you to put this down, that the shepherd secures the soul, but then he shows his supremacy. But lastly, the shepherd brings surety. He brings faith to us. I don't know about you, but if you're not here tonight, if you're here tonight and you don't have a "I know I'm saved," how about this? I know tonight, I know that God is good. I know that God is merciful to me, a sinner. I know that tonight God wants good for me and not evil. So many of us, if we're not careful, will allow the things of the world and the circumstances of this life to make us question the good shepherd. But he should never be questioned. The psalmist writes under the inspiration of God, surely goodness and mercy shall follow me all the days of my life. Look at what he says. He finishes with his last "I." What are you going to do with the goodness and mercy of God being poured out in your life, knowing that? He said, "I will dwell in the house of the Lord forever." The one who wrote this doesn't mean that he, every day of his life, lived inside the tabernacle. David didn't even get to see the temple fully built. He got to see some architectural drawings of what it would be. He had a heart to see it built, but all he knew was an old tent and tabernacle that was a precious place to him. He said, "I will dwell in the house of the Lord forever." Listen, Christian, tonight, are you sure that God is good and merciful? If you're not, listen, we're talking about revival and all those things. Listen, we've got to get back to the place where he's our shepherd. He's the one that we can trust. Sometimes he will lead us through some of the darkest places that he actually calls it, the shadow of death. And I'll just be honest with you, here lately, we've passed the shadows, and some, we've lost some. We've had people go to heaven. But we can trust the Lord Jesus. Listen, he knows he has gone and died and risen again and has caused victory over death. Listen, death and hell are conquered by Jesus Christ. Death will be that last foe that he says, "No, not anymore." Listen, he's going to come to the place where he stops it all, but for all of us today, we can trust the good shepherd. We can trust the one who is the lover of our soul. Tonight, I wanted to encourage you in the Lord Jesus Christ. And I'll just ask you tonight, the invitation is this. The shepherd is somebody we ought to follow. He should be followed fully and have full reign to lead us wherever he wants to go. Can I tell you, the shepherd doesn't need to turn around and ask you whether you want to go. Shepherd shouldn't have to turn around and say, "Will this be okay? Is this all right for you? Will you trust me if I lead you here?" The shepherd's job is to lead. The sheep's job is to follow.